0: it looks like. Anybody knows what the language is like. It's a, broken English. And so the ransom notes start to come and come and come, and you don't really know, is this really the kidnapper, or is it just some extortionist who's gotten a look at the ransom note, knows how to replicate it, and, asks for $50,000. But yes, the answer is Charles Lindbergh did pay $50,000 through an intermediary to somebody in a cemetery who was called himself Cemetery John. And maybe that was the kidnapper. Maybe it wasn't the kidnapper. We'll never really know.
1: Hold, I got about a minute before we got a break. When he hands off the $50,000 in the middle of the night in the middle of a cemetery, how much of that was known at the time?
0: You mean how did people know that was happening? Yes, they did. They absolutely did. There were no secrets in this case because there was so many press. They may not have known that it was happening, but very soon after it happened, there were stories in the press about what had happened.
1: Holy mackerel. You mentioned Norman Schwarzkopf. Any relation to the famous Storm and Norman from the Gulf War?
0: Dad.
1: That was his father.
0: That was his father.
1: So Norman Schwarzkopf's father led the investigation into the Lindbergh baby.
0: That is correct. And he ran the New Jersey State Police for like 15 years. He actually founded the New Jersey State Police.
1: That is Joe Nocera. He is out with a new podcast, getting a lot of attention. 6 episodes. You can listen to it. You can binge it if you want to. It's called The Lindbergh Conspiracies. It's part of the Free Press. He's a senior writer there. He was also in his past life an award-winning investigative journalist. He worked for the New York Times as well as others. Fascinating look at the Lindbergh kidnapping soon, what coming up on 100 years in 1932. More America at Night back in a moment.
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5: Parents going to school board meetings. 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The whole country's illiterate. 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Eighth graders can't read. 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Yeah, I think parents have a reason to show up to a school board meeting and express their discontent. And in no world should the FBI be spying on them for that activity. That First Amendment protected right.
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6: Fox News, I'm Tom Bergotti. President Trump continues to insist the U.S. is close to a deal with Iran and says he would be willing to meet with the country's supreme leader if there is a deal to be made. Fox's Peter Ducey reports.
7: Peace talks with Iran hinge on the Islamic Republic giving up enriched uranium, something President Trump now says he could have taken by force months ago, but didn't, concerned about the likelihood of a successful U.S. commando raid.
6: Opening statements in the trial of black teenager in Texas, Carmelo Anthony, charged with killing a white teenager at a high school track meet. Fox's Brooke Taylor is in McKinney, Texas.
8: Prosecutors say Anthony fatally stabbed 17-year-old Austin Metcalf in the chest during a high school track meet last year. Police say the confrontation started after Metcalf told Anthony he wasn't supposed to be in his team.
9: Jim Rome takes on sports.
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0: craziest part. So wow. I'm telling you, if you're 20 and you're listening, or 25 or even 30, you got time on your side. Compound growth is going to do the heavy lifting. And as you get older, it can't lift as much because it needs time. Time is the magic ingredient in wealth building.
1: Yeah. The shorter the time frame, the more of the money that you put in is what's going to be there.
0: Contributions.
1: Yeah, your contribution is going to be equal to or more than the growth.
0: If you're 20 or 30, 90% plus is compound growth.
1: Of what you're going to end up with is going to be growth that you did nothing for.
0: You don't need to save up $1 million to have a million.
1: Intentionality.
0: Wow. 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
3: News. I'm Sue Gussman. President Trump still striking an optimistic tone when it comes to a peace deal in the conflict with Iran, saying Thursday he's confident the U.S. will come out on top.
4: We're going to win one way or the other. We're going to win on paper, or we're going to win military.
3: The Trump administration is expanding its probe into medical schools and their admissions practices. Fox's Carmen Roberts.
5: Over allegations of using race in admissions decisions. Officials say the schools, all receiving millions in federal funding, are under review for possible violations of a Supreme Court ruling that bans race-conscious admissions at colleges and universities.
3: And China's leader Xi Jinping will travel to North Korea next week. And what will be his first visit in years? The announcement coming a day after North Korea unveiled a new facility it's going to use to produce.
6: YouTube personality Betty Johnson has cracked the code on a new era of newsmaking.
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10: Eating a healthy diet is not only good for you physically, can also keep your brain sharp as you age. According to a new study out of China, people who most closely followed the MIND diet slowed aging in key structures inside their brains by more than 2 years. The MIND diet is a combination of the Mediterranean diet, which we talk a lot about, and the DASH diet, which stands for Dietary Approaches to Stop Hypertension. All three of these diets are similar, but the MIND diet puts more of an emphasis on berries, beans, leafy green vegetables, fish, poultry, whole grains, olive oil, and nuts. You're not going to eat foods with a lot of saturated fat. We're talking cheese, butter, red meat, or anything fried. You really don't have to eat like this 100% of the time. That's the key. Just do the best that you can. I'm Dr. Sanjay Gupta.

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3: Still optimistic. I'm Sue Guzman, Fox News. President Trump continuing to express optimism about Iran, detailing the conditions of the ongoing negotiations.
4: The main parts of the deal is they can't have a nuclear weapon. The strait will open immediately.
3: His comments come a day after the House approved a war powers resolution that would halt U.S. military action against Iran. It was a rare loss for the president in the House after four Republicans joined Democrats in that vote. Ukraine's president posting a letter to Russia's president Thursday calling for direct talks to end the conflict.
5: Ukrainian President Volodymyr Zelensky issues a direct challenge to Russian President Vladimir Putin, declaring enough of war. In an open letter posted on the Ukrainian president's website, Zelensky told Putin, "The choice is yours now. Peace or a prolonged conflict." The long, detailed letter blames Putin personally for the war, but also offers a path forward through direct talks between the two leaders. Zelensky called for a ceasefire, a prisoner exchange, and a negotiated end to the war, while making it clear Ukraine will keep fighting if talks fail. Carmen Roberts, Fox News.
3: Meanwhile, Putin told international reporters in St. Petersburg that talks do not require a ceasefire. House on Thursday passing legislation that would aid Ukraine and sanction key elements of the Russian economy. The move overrides objections from Republican leaders who warned the bill will undermine negotiations designed to achieve a comparable but stronger measure. Measure now heads to the Senate, where is it expected to face an uphill battle. And the United States has imposed sanctions on Cuba's President Miguel Díaz Canel, along with four other individuals. That's according to a filing Thursday on the U.S. Treasury Department website. Sanctions come after President Trump signed an executive order expanding sanctions against the island. 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

be the driver of your whole life. Because nothing else, we're doing everything else in this story to serve that one thing. And that's bothersome.

0: specifically as to, you know, what's included there. 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
1: Bolton, I think he vied for that job only to get the book deal.
0: Right.
1: And now you look at this plea deal and it's, you know, I mean, it's again, more evidence in that direction.

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2: Iowa radio host Jeff Angelo. What are the big takeaways from what happened in that race in Iowa?
3: It occurs to me, Pete, that people have been so focused on Donald Trump the person that they fail to take away why does he win? Outsider businessman going to shake up the status quo. I would say your Trump endorsed candidate is in trouble if the Trump endorsed candidate is running against a Trump-like candidate. Isn't that ironic?
0: KCMO.
4: News. I'm Sue Guzman. President Trump continuing to insist the U.S. is close to a deal with Iran, and he says he'd be willing to meet with the country's supreme leader if there is a deal to be made. Fox's Peter Ducey.
5: Peace talks with Iran hinge on the Islamic Republic giving up enriched uranium, something President Trump now says he could have taken by force months ago, but didn't, concerned about the likelihood of a successful U.S. commando raid.
4: One person is dead, multiple people injured in a shooting at a home in Birmingham, Alabama, Thursday night. Birmingham police officer Darrell Freeman.
6: Well, we have been told by community members that that location rarely has any incidents, so this is actually shocking to us that something of that nature occurred there. But like I said, we'll continue to investigate and see what transpired in these incidents.
4: All of the victims said to be adults.
7: A better life with Dr. Sanjay Gupta.
8: Heart disease is still the leading cause of death here in the United States and around the world. But what if there was something you could do earlier in life to reduce the odds of becoming a statistic? Well, here in the United States, tens of millions of adults already take a statin to lower their cholesterol. But new guidance put out by the American College of Cardiology and the American Heart Association now emphasize that treating high cholesterol sooner could significantly reduce a person's lifetime risk of heart attack or stroke. How early are we talking? In your 30s, believe it or not. Of course, you need to talk to your doctor about whether statins are right for you, but you should know that the evidence is really starting to stack up that shows the earlier you get a jump on reducing lifelong exposure to plaque-causing lipids and lipoproteins, the better the odds are going to be for you. Make sure you get your cholesterol checked. That's the first step. I'm Dr. Sanjay Gupta, helping you live a better life.
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1: We'll start today with Democrats being Democrats because it's one of my favorite things. When the lights come on and the cockroaches scatter, sometimes the light comes on and they just stand there and show you what they are. Laura Kelly will be remembered as maybe the most liberal governor in Kansas history. She has decided to join the legal battle against Trump. What Trump has done in D.C. has worked. These people are filing lawsuits literally to make Washington, D.C. unsafe again.
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2: Fox News, I'm Ted Lindner. President Trump remaining confident on the conflict with Iran on Thursday, saying the U.S. will come out on top.
3: We're going to win one way or the other. We're going to win on paper, or we're going to win military.
2: These comments following a rare loss for President Trump in the House after four Republicans crossed party lines joining Democrats in the War Powers Act to limit military action in Iran. Multiple people shot. One person's dead at a home in Birmingham, Alabama Thursday night. Police officer Darrell Freeman saying the shooting happened in a peaceful neighborhood.
4: Well, we have been told by community members that location rarely has any incidents. So this is actually shocking to us that something of that nature occurred there. But like I said, we'll continue to investigate and see what transpired in these incidents.
2: In the Carolina Hurricanes even up the Stanley Cup Finals after winning Game 2, 4-3 in overtime over the Vegas Golden Knights. Game 3 will happen.
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0: Good morning, Kansas City, and welcome to the Pete Mundo Show on KCMO Talk Radio 95.7. This is not Pete Mundo. This is Patrick Tuohy sitting in, and this is going to be the favorite part of your favorite day of the week. Happy Friday. I guess we're going to have to talk about Graham Plattner, but maybe we'll do that in the next segment. I've got a good show for you today. I'll be talking with Dave Helling in the next hour about kind of how journalism should work in an ideal situation. And I'm thinking about this story that was published in The Beacon in Kansas City about the effort in Missouri to reduce the income tax. And I often cite The Beacon. I'm pleased most of the time with their reporting. They often include research on stadiums and things like that that a lot of news outlets around the country don't. But in this particular case, they seem to only talk to individuals and organizations who were opposed to this effort to, get rid of the income tax, or who wanted to wring their hands about the implications. And certainly that part of the story is important. But, you know, they could have made an effort to talk to people in Kansas City or in the state who were supportive of it and maybe had some of those answers. And then my colleague from the Show Me Institute will be in at 7:30, Elias Chappellis, to talk about, again, that tax cut effort in Missouri and kind of what the bigger picture is. What does it actually do? What will we be voting on? And what are the things that the legislature has to get right? At 8 a.m., I'll be talking to Demetrius Mistoris of Safe Night. Now, Safe Night is a company that works with police and restaurateurs and hoteliers around the country when they're about to host big events, kind of trains them. How do you deal with big crowds? How do you deal with big crowds of drunks? How do you coordinate to make sure that you de-escalate? I don't know that he's working in Kansas City for the World Cup, but he is working with several other cities that are hosting World Cup events. And, as we approach hosting, it's something that's going to be of a concern in the city. At 8:30, Josh Henges of KCMO of the city of Kansas City will be in to talk about homelessness in Kansas City. But really, you know, you and I have been watching the mayor's race in Los Angeles. We've seen those AI ads. I'm sure Pete's been talking about it. I know I've been glued to some of them. And I am interested to know, you know, what is the problem that Los Angeles is having? I understand that San Francisco has had some success in reversing their trends and getting people off the street and increasing public safety. And so Josh is going to tell us what Kansas City is doing to deal with this. And maybe what are the lessons to learn from San Francisco and Los Angeles? And then at 9 o'clock, Vic Matheson is a professor of economics at the Holy Cross University in Worcester, Massachusetts. And he's done a bunch of studies about the economic impact of World Cup after the fact. He's actually looked at the real numbers after a city hosts it, and he'll be able to tell us what his research has shown us. And then, of course, at 9:45, Kevin Keatsman will come in. And we'll talk for a little bit before his show begins at 10. But, you know, I mentioned Massachusetts. I haven't spoken, Mark, with you or John since Memorial Day. But last weekend I went out to Massachusetts to visit my brothers. One of my brothers is retiring, and so it was kind of a surprise party for him. But it was pretty much an easy flight out there from KCI. And it was great to see family. But, you know, thinking back, I drank a lot of beer and I ate a lot of seafood. And I think I look like Daryl Hannah from the movie Splash, just cracking into a lobster. Two of my brothers live on the East Coast, live in the Boston area. They saw it all the time, or they deal with seafood all the time. And I'm sure they see people, Midwesterners like myself, who just don't know what we're doing. But it was great. It was great to see family. It was great to get away. And it was great to... you know, I love the city of Boston. I love New England. I love the accent. And, you know, sometimes I would just be at the grocery store and just hear somebody talking. And I just wanted to sit and soak it all in. You've got a Ted Lasso shirt on. Mark, you were telling me earlier that it's some swag from when you were on the program. I don't watch the show, forgive me, but I want to catch up with you. Did that ever air? What's the status of that?
1: Sorry, it's still an unnamed event, so I still technically have not been on it yet.
0: Uh-huh.
1: So that August 5th, for those who are out there who want to see Ted Lasso, unnamed Kansas City show that I was a part of, yes, I'll be able to talk more about it in August, so that'll be fun.
0: Did you, and forgive me if I'm getting you in trouble, did you have any spoken lines? Are you going to get your SAG card out of it?
1: No, so I did tell Pete about this last summer, but I was a stand-in, so I actually was never on the camera, so I would just kind of sit back and watch what everybody was doing and then, yeah, go into it from there. So
0: one of my favorite stories about movies talking about SAG cards is being John Malkovich. And there's a scene where Malkovich and another actor, they're walking along the highway. If you remember the scene, you know, when you come out of John Malkovich's head, you kind of get spat out on this side of the road. And he's walking down the road and somebody drives by in a car and throws a beer can at him and says something, like says his name, "Hey, Malkovich." And that really happened. It wasn't scripted. It was one of the extras who found Malkovich so difficult to work with on the set that when he drove by, he just basically assaulted him with a beer can. But the director loved it and left it in the movie. And that guy got his SAG card for assaulting Malkovich with the beer can. And so if you watch it, Malkovich's reaction is real. Like, he was not expecting that. He gets hit in the head and, cries out in the most John Malkovich way, of course.
1: That's pretty cool. I would never do that to anybody on a set like that.
0: No, I'd be scared to death. But maybe Malkovich was that unpleasant. Maybe this guy was speaking for everybody on the set by just, again, assaulting him.
1: I will say everybody on the Unnamed Kansas City show set was very nice, very kind. So.
0: And obviously some of them are from the Kansas City area, but I imagine most were not. They were from the coasts. Did you get a sense of where everybody was from?
1: Yeah. I can't say too much yet, but yes, we know the main characters from Kansas City. There's a few from England. So we had some accents on that set. The people behind the scenes, I believe they were from Austin, maybe LA. So we had a little bit of mix of crew there.
0: Well, hopefully they got to see the city and enjoy some Midwest nice and some barbecue. So let's talk a little bit about Graham Plattner. Graham Plattner is a candidate for the Democratic nomination for the Senate, the U.S. Senate from the state of Maine. And he's quite a character. The New York Times published yesterday afternoon another set of allegations against him. Apparently he was physically rough with some of his former girlfriends, including not only physical roughness, but emotional abuse and volatile relationships. And some of these women went on the record and were explicit with what they were dealing with. And what is interesting to me is to try to back up and just think, what does this candidacy say about the rest of us? What does our reaction to it say about the rest of us? I was talking with somebody yesterday about this who is not of my political view, and they had an interesting point. They said, look, for too long we've kind of sought to elect people who are perfect, who are squeaky clean. You know, we can all think of the image of the guy from high school who so desperately wants to get elected to public office that he lives almost an artificial life. And, you know, here comes someone like Plattner, military experience. He's been forthcoming about some of his challenges with PTSD, with drinking. Some of his behavior online is reprehensible. Maybe he is the everyman. And maybe we should be more forgiving of that. On the other hand, and maybe this is just my partisan bias, I think back to Justice Kavanaugh when he was in his hearings and he got accused. I mean, part of the hearing I saw on Twitter yesterday, he was being asked about comments on flatulence when he was 16 years old and accused by a woman who could not remember the time or the place. There were no contemporaneous witnesses to the event. And even one of her friends said this thing didn't happen. We were outraged about that, some of us, and yet when we have a candidate who's got an unfortunate tattoo and has this behavior, we want to be forgiving. I get the argument that maybe we all need to extend more grace to one another, but in a politically charged environment, it's really tough to know what's best. It's tough to show grace. And, again, it's tough to argue that we ought to have clean and civil politicians on both sides in the era of Donald Trump. You know what? let me encourage you to call the station 913-408-7957 or give us a text as well. And let us know what you think about Graham Plattner. And especially, I'm interested in your thoughts, not about Plattner himself. He may be a bad person. He may be a monster. But what does it say about our electoral politics? Should we be more forgiving of people with challenges in their past? Is there a bright line there? Are there some things we should be willing to...
2: How did I lose weight? And I did. Lean, right here. I did. I love this stuff. Listen, Brickhouse Nutrition been with me for a long time. So chatting with Miles, I'm up at like 235. True story, I never minded being 235, but you know what minded? My knees that were falling apart and my back. 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I said, I got to lose some LBs, Miles. 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
11: Recent survey conducted by Common Sense Media found one-third of teenagers prefer AI companions over humans for serious conversations. There's a term for that, social offloading. And experts we talked to warned that this habit could be stunting emotional growth, leaving an already isolated generation who came of age during the pandemic even less prepared for the messiness of human interaction. Sure, AI can help you polish whatever it is you're looking to say, but that's not very human, right? It's the messiness that makes our interactions with each other so real. It's also what makes them so validating, help us to develop our confidence, our voice, our deep bonds with each other. Psychiatrists we talked to encouraged turning to family or friends when you're struggling to express yourself. They are keen to help. I'm Dr. Sanjay Gupta, helping you live a better life.
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0: Good morning, Kansas City, and welcome to the favorite part of your day. 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Our phone line is 913-408-7957. You can text us there, too. We were talking a little bit in the last section about Graham Plattner. As you recall, he is a candidate for the Democratic nomination to run for the United States Senate out of the state of Maine. If you haven't heard his name before, congratulations, because you have successfully avoided one of the uglier news stories in our country. Graham Plattner is a left-of-center guy. He's a former soldier. He was leading the Democratic primary to the extent that his opponent, who's the governor of Maine, dropped out of the primary, although she's still on the ballot. And we've been treated to a drip, drip, drip of stories about Plattner's ugly past. As somebody said on a talk show the other day, this is blue on blue violence. These are Democrats releasing this against Plattner, hoping perhaps to get him out of the Democratic primary so that Governor Mills can be the candidate to run against Susan Collins, who is the sitting Republican senator in Maine. So that is all backdrop. But my question and what I'm struggling with and what I'd be interested to hear from you about is, you know, is do we actually have higher expectations of character, of morality, of behavior, of civility of our candidates? Or has character just become another weapon we throw back and forth? You know, if you've been paying attention to this, if you've been watching cable news and podcasts, you've been treated to people who excoriated Brent Kavanaugh for arguably less severe allegations, certainly less proven allegations, who are now defending Plattner. You're hearing Republicans who are very upset that someone like Plattner would get the nomination and would be a candidate, yet who championed Donald Trump, who's been coarse in his behavior. I think fans and opponents of the president would admit that. And so, you know, I don't know what to make of it. Are there bright lines? You know, even if somebody running for public office has exhibited boorish behavior in the past, is there some things that we ought not forgive? For example, a Nazi tattoo, or for example, being a character witness, excuse me, to somebody who was tried for trying to blow up the World Trade Center in 1993 or four. Is assault a bright line? Should we say, well, look, you can be kind of rude and a pig, but if you actually physically assault women, you know, you shouldn't be able to run for office? Or is it all does it all depend on the circumstance? I don't know. You know, George W. Bush, who became president, you know, faced a story late in the campaign that he had gotten a DUI when he was younger. And he stepped forward. Of course, we all remember Bill Clinton's troubles, both as a candidate for president and later as president. And maybe we should have never expected great things of our political leaders. Maybe we should be extending grace to everybody. But my fear is that this morality issue, this character issue, is just becoming one more thing that we're going to beat each other over the head over. And it's not actually moving the ball forward. And the Wall Street Journal ran, this is a completely different topic, but I think it's somewhat related. The Wall Street Journal ran a story just a few days ago about how in cities and states around the country, the movement to get rid of statues back in 2020 seems to have ended and maybe is going in reverse. People are working to try to restore statues. You know, Columbus, Ohio, famously named for Christopher Columbus, took down a statue. And so that is coming back. And the argument is being made, well, you know, these people are historical figures. We shouldn't be erasing our history. You know, you think of Robert E. Lee. They may not be our heroes per se, but they represent something important. And then, of course, opponents say, well, look, this isn't necessarily history. Putting up a statue of somebody is honoring them. And do we want to honor some of these people that, again, years after their death, centuries after their death, in some cases, we think differently of them? I'm generally of the view that, you know, we don't honor Christopher Columbus for everything he did. We don't honor some people for everything they did. We honor them for a few things we did. And again, like we talked about with Plattner, like we talked about with Clinton and Bush, maybe we ought to be extending grace even to these historical figures. And the, you know, the article I've wanted to write in the Kansas City Star for years, and I've been kind of looking for an opportunity, because we get caught up in this city about changing the names of fountains, changing the names of streets, who we ought to honor, who we ought to try to erase. I've wanted to talk about Charlie Parker. Charlie Parker, a fascinating, incredibly talented musician who played a great role in promoting Kansas City and jazz around the country. But he was, did not behave well towards women. In his autobiography, Miles Davis pretty much accuses Charlie Parker of rape. Charlie Parker was certainly a heroin addict. Some people say that Charlie Parker hated Kansas City and did not want to be buried here. And yet we honor him in the city with a statue. Now, are we honoring his abuse of women? No. Are we honoring his heroin addiction? No. Are we honoring him for hating our city? No. We are able to extend to Charlie Parker the grace to say we are honoring him because he was an amazing musician, because he contributed so much to Kansas City, because he put us on the map, and he did so much in the arts, and that's sufficient. Can we then extend that grace to J.C. Nichols? Right? Can we say, look, he did some stuff that we weren't fans of. He played a role in segregation and in restrictive covenants on housing that aren't great, but he did build Country Club Plaza. He was responsible for a lot of the construction around Kansas City. Maybe that's enough. And in the same way, can we extend grace to people like Graham Plattner, to Bill Clinton, to Donald Trump, and say, you know, maybe they're rough around the edges, but this is what America looks like these days. And when we think about people in the past, we ought to say, this is what the world looked like when they were alive, and they weren't perfect, and they perhaps weren't ideal, but ours.
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11: Heart disease is still the leading cause of death here in the United States and around the world. But what if there was something you could do earlier in life to reduce the odds of becoming a statistic? Well, here in the United States, tens of millions of adults already take a statin to lower their cholesterol. But new guidance put out by the American College of Cardiology and the American Heart Association now emphasize that treating high cholesterol sooner could significantly reduce a person's lifetime risk of heart attack or stroke. How early are we talking? In your 30s, believe it or not. Of course, you need to talk to your doctor about whether statins are right for you, but you should know that the evidence is really starting to stack up that shows the earlier you get a jump on reducing lifelong exposure to plaque-causing lipids and lipoproteins, the better the odds are going to be for you. Make sure you get your cholesterol checked. That's the first step. I'm Dr. Sanjay Gupta, helping you live a better life.
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16: Fox News, I'm Gianna Gelosi. Overnight, the Senate voting to fund ICE for the rest of President Trump's term.
17: On this vote, the yeas are 52, the nays are 47. This bill, as amended, is passed.
16: But its push to extend the nation's spy powers stalls over revolts over the president's pick to lead the nation's intelligence agencies, Bill Pulte.
18: And it also would prohibit the FBI from using Section 702 of FISA against the prosecution of an American. So they thought they had an agreement there. And that all fell apart because of the Bill Pulte situation.
16: That's Fox's Chad Pergram. More accusations made against Maine Senate candidate Graham Plattner.
19: Lindsay Fifield from Virginia. She told the New York Times Mr. Plattner could be rough with her, particularly when they were drinking. She said Plattner never hit her, but she said he regularly grabbed her by the shoulder, sometimes hard enough to leave marks.
16: Fox's Madeline Rivera. 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
20: 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Last night's 8-6 win was the Royals' second in a row and their third in the last four as they beat the Minnesota Twins to open the four-game series. A two-run single from Josh Rojas in the top of the ninth proved to be the difference in the game. Michael Wacha gets

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4: 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This is the Pete Mundo Show. Patrick Tuohy sitting in for Pete, Kansas City's second favorite Patrick. And Jim from out east called in. We were talking about Graham Plattner and statues and candidates we ought to honor and some we ought to show some grace to. Jim, give me your crazy. What do you got?
5: Well, my question would to you is at what point do we stop looking at somebody's past? Here we ask a judge to convict somebody of something, but we're not supposed to be able to look at past on what they've done and how they've reacted to things. And then again, to our teachers, I mean, at some point we got to say you're held accountable for everything you do as an adult, not just because it was 15 years ago or 20 years ago that it's gone. I mean, this man here was part of our military, and we ask him to choose between life or death by pulling the trigger, but yet we don't hold him accountable for putting a tattoo on his chest. No, I didn't know what it was.
4: Yeah, no, those are great questions, and I share that concern. I share that wonder about where do we draw the line. You know, you remind me, of course, people get in trouble socially and on social media for tweets they put out when they're a child. We have, you know, sports athletes, sports stars who get in trouble all the time for all sorts of stuff. We seem to be willing to forgive them. I don't know. I don't know the answer. But I think you're asking the exact right questions. What are the expectations we have of public officials, of elected officials, of celebrities, of people who, you know, enjoy the trust of the public, including teachers? Maybe this is an opportunity for us to kind of suss this out. But my fear in the age of Trump and in the age of social media is that we're just going to forgive the people that we want to forgive and beat up on the people we want to beat up on. And there will be no consistency. And maybe that's just the way it has to be for a few years until we get it out of our system. I don't know. But I think you make excellent points, especially about teachers.
5: All right. But I'm just, at some point, there's got to be a line drawn. But then again, it's like, everybody wants to say it's easy for this person to be forgiven, but yet you look at the kids that are trying to grow up now and they're caught in a court system and a judge looks at it and says, well, you've been arrested for this, and now we're going to convict you for this because of your past.
4: Yeah. No. Jim, you're exactly right. I agree. And of course, what's tragic about some of those kids is they will be put away and do more time than they've lived so far in life. Thank you so much for your call. I've forgotten the name. We're going to move on to the next caller. Paul. Paul and Casey, hey, what do you got for me?
6: Yeah, I got you. Hey, this guy wore the Tolkakov tattoo, which was the SS symbol that the guards wore at Treblinka, Sobibor, that killed 6 million Jewish men, women, and children, also political dissidents. He also stated that women deserve to be raped if they dress a provocative way. This goes down to a core value system. And I'm a 21-year retired Army military police corps, multiple combat

0: doors. I don't want to hear about this PTSD. This guy, it's in his core, it's in his DNA. And when you're in a leadership position in D.C., you can't have a position. If Maine elects this guy, then that state's, it's indicative of that state. And that's, he has no business being in a leadership position.
1: Oh, Paul, I agree that, again, I'm thinking about what are the bright lines, right? What we can forgive some things, we can show grace. I agree with you. The tattoo seems to be a step too far. And I don't like this waving away some of the things he's done because, well, he was in the military or he's got PTSD.
0: Yeah,
1: you know, I grew up at Fort Bragg, North Carolina. Of my friends were a military to some degree. And there are plenty of retired men and women who saw combat, ugly combat, who didn't behave this way, didn't advocate for the things he advocated, who didn't get Nazi tattoos and then lie about it. So I agree. But you know, my fear is if we're able to you know, dismiss people because of some of the things they've done in the past, we're gonna be in this fight forever. Again, I think you're exactly right. I think there are some things that are bright lines that are a one step too far. I just think this country needs to have a conversation, and we need to say, look, sometimes there's a jackass on my side of the aisle that I don't want to forgive, because when a jackass on the other side of the aisle comes up, I want to be able to call them out. And I would like some consistency from our political leaders and our pundits and from us ourselves as to what's acceptable and what isn't.
0: Well, you remember Todd Akins made one statement and it wiped him out of the Senate candidate. This guy's had a pattern for years, whether it's abusive to women, abusive to Jewish Americans that live in the diaspora like myself. This is unconscionable, this guy. I can't believe they're standing by him. It's really indicative of where they're tilting nowadays.
1: Well, you know, it really is. And there was, you'll be shocked to find this out, I am not a regular viewer of The View. But one of the women on there, you know, within one breath said, yes, he's a bigot. Yes, he's a homophobe. Yes, he's an anti-Semite, but we need to vote for him. And that's an indictment of all of us, because I think a lot of conservatives who were upset at Bill Clinton were willing to look the other way with Donald Trump. And again, I don't want to conflate Plattner's tattoo and his statements and his actions with everyone, but I can see that on the left and the right, we are sliding, and we are willing to put politics and tribalism above, you know, what we articulated for years were, you know, moral views. Paul, thank you so much. Thank you for calling
0: in. Thank you. Appreciate it. Have a great day.
1: Take care. There's a segment in the last few minutes before we have to go to ads. There's a segment I've always wanted to do on the Pete Mundo show called Patrick Toohey Told You So. And maybe when I call in with Pete, we can do this every week, although lately it feels like it's something I can do every day. Charlie Keegan on KSHB was kind enough to do a story the other day and have me on as a guest. And it was about the Lockton headquarters moving from Kansas City Country Club Plaza into Kansas. And of course, it received subsidies, local subsidies, at least, if not state subsidies. And Keegan kind of asked her, doesn't this violate your 2019 executive order? And she said, no, it doesn't violate the order because they're creating new jobs. And if you're creating new jobs, then the subsidies are going for those new jobs. Well, that is exactly the point I made in 2019. I published it in the Hill newspaper when everybody was really excited about the border war ending and Governor Parson of Missouri and Governor Kelly of Kansas getting together and admitting, look, to their credit, admitting that these border war subsidies luring companies back and forth across state line with taxpayer dollars were a complete waste of money. They didn't actually generate new jobs. I know I'm kind of beating a dead horse with you guys, but I've talked about it for years. Basically, what happens is, you know, you're Applebee's or something like that, and the state you are not in offers you some sort of subsidy, cheaper rent, will forgive your taxes, whatever, so that you move your 45 or 145 or 1,000 employees, whatever, you move them just a few blocks across state line. Now, in the region, in the Kansas City region, nothing new has happened. We haven't created any new economic activity. We've just shifted it across a political boundary. But in the state that receives this company, their Department of Commerce or their Department of Economic Development puts in their annual report, we created 1,000 new jobs, 45 new jobs. The city does the same thing. And it's this paper pushing that doesn't actually grow the economy. So in 2019, Parson and Kelly got together and said, we're ending this. And it was great. And everybody got really excited. Well, I made the point of actually reading her executive order. And it was, you know, there were so many loopholes in it. You could, you could drive an entire sports team through it. It said in the document that, you know, we're not going to poach existing jobs. We're only going to poach companies that are hiring new jobs. But that is completely bogus. And here's what happens. And here's what actually happened years later. Imagine you're a bakery and you have 6 employees and you're on the Missouri side. And you're like, hey, things are going well, but I can't meet demand for my pastries, for my bread. So I'm going to hire a few more employees. And really, I'm going to get a bigger location. Now, all of a sudden, because you're hiring those employees, you know that you can go to Kansas and say, hey, I'm going to hire a few people. I need bigger space, and maybe I'll put a lunch counter in. Maybe before it's just been a kind of commercial kitchen, but maybe I'll put a lunch counter in and I'll serve coffee and pastries right there. And so Kansas says, all right, we'll offer you these subsidies. Or Missouri says, gosh, don't go. We'll offer you these subsidies. Remember, the business was going to grow anyway. You were going to add 5 or 6 employees. You were going to move to a bigger space anyway, without the incentives. But you know, if you live in the Kansas City area, that because of that economic reality, now you can go play the 2 states or any of the cities against each other. And that's exactly what Lochton did. Lochton knew they were growing. They knew they were adding 500 jobs. And so they went to Kansas and said, make us a deal. So the border war executive order that Laura Kelly signed was meaningless. And of course, we know it was meaningless because she told her Secretary of Commerce, you may not offer subsidies that draw Missouri businesses across state line. And then that's exactly what they've done with the Chiefs. And I don't know that Governor Kelly has rescinded her executive order, but it is still on the books, I believe. And so it is not enough for us to say, well, we're not going to play this game anymore. It's not enough for us to say this is bad economically for the region and we ought to protect taxpayers. We need to come up with legislation or executive orders that actually defines these terms, that says very clearly what it is we ought not be doing, and make sure everybody understands that this is bad, and actually put some teeth in these things. Otherwise, it's just one more press conference. It's one more ribbon cutting. It's one more politician posturing in front of the cameras and doing nothing that really solves any of the problems. And something else I want to write about in the future, the heartbreak of this whole issue is that the family, the foundation, the people that brought a lot of the border war economic waste to our attention was the Hall Family Foundation. And they are the ones that operate the facility that Lochton is moving into. So it's okay if you, it's okay if you fight this. It's okay if you stand up against it. It's okay if you want to protect taxpayers. What's unfortunate is that as soon as a company or a city or a state thinks that they can make a buck or pretend to make a buck, all that principle goes out the window.
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8: Recent survey conducted by Common Sense Media found 1/3 of teenagers prefer AI companions over humans for serious conversations. There's a term for that, social offloading. And experts we talked to warned that this habit could be stunting emotional growth, leaving an already isolated generation who came of age during the pandemic even less prepared for the messiness of human interaction. Sure, AI can help you polish whatever it is you're looking to say, but that's not very human, right? It's the messiness that makes our interactions with each other so real. It's also what makes them so validating, help us to develop our confidence, our voice, our deep bonds with each other. Psychiatrists we talked to encouraged turning to family or friends when you're struggling to express yourself. They are keen to help. I'm Dr. Sanjay Gupta, helping you live a better life.
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8: 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This is not Pete Mundo. This is Patrick Tuohy, a senior fellow at the Show Me Institute and Kansas City's second favorite Patrick, sitting in this morning. I was just checking the LA Times election results and still no winner. It's been a few days. The mayor's race only has just over 64% of the vote counted, and the governor has not even that, just 60%, just under 60% of the vote counted. I understand that California wants to be very sure that people have every opportunity to vote, that they count mailed-in votes that are postmarked by the day of the election. I get all that, but come on, guys. You should be able to do this quicker. Big states, Texas, New York, Florida, are much more efficient at counting votes and giving results. And again, I understand the effort is to be a very careful and to give results that are unimpeachable. But when you keep people waiting so long and the numbers creep up even days afterwards, you give the impression that you are not competent. And you allow people who are inclined to believe in conspiracy theories that the numbers are being fixed. You give them all the runway they need. I am sure that there is a better way for California to do this. Respect people's votes. Take the right to do it. Take the time to do it right, but also use much less time. We were talking a minute ago about Governor Kelly and her substantive executive order years ago to end the border war. We've learned both from the chiefs and from Lochtin that that thing was full of loopholes. But that's kind of chiefs related. Here on the Missouri side, there was news the other day that Mayor Lucas is trying to figure out how much money to give the Royals to build a stadium for them in downtown Kansas City at Crown Center. Kasen Bayless at the Kansas City Star wrote a story that basically said, the mayor says that we're going to give them, it's not going to cost anything for taxpayers. We're going to give them some of the money they generate. But we don't have any numbers. The city isn't sharing any of the numbers. The state has kind of made a claim that right now the state gets about $15 to $17 million a year from the Royals, that they're going to give back to the Royals to use to get a bond to build a stadium. But you would think weeks afterwards, much like on the Chiefs side in Kansas, you would think that these number crunchers, these people who present themselves being so smart and so clever and who so confidently tell us that this is not going to cost taxpayers anything, would be able to give us substantive numbers. But the ridiculous thing about this Star story is that, again, like I said, the state's share is kind of unknown. We can estimate that the city's share, about $4.5 to maybe $5.5 million a year that the city gets from hosting the Royals. Now, they're going to give that back to the Royals, right? So we're not going to keep that. Right now, we're using that for infrastructure, for police, for whatever city needs it for. But now we're going to reduce our income by that much to give it back to the Royals. This is going to cost taxpayers. They've got a perfectly fine stadium in Kauffman, just a few miles away. that is rated highly when national organizations rate baseball parks. Yet we're going to tear that down. We're going to build them something new. It's going to cost taxpayers. And yet our city leaders want to pretend that somehow we're going to come out ahead. We're going to come out making money. And here's the point that I don't always make effectively, because I know that lots of people listening have completely different views about stadium funding and what we ought to be willing to spend to keep the Chiefs and the Royals. I absolutely understand that you can say that that these things are worth keeping. And maybe it is worthwhile for a governor or a mayor to say, hey, guys, we're going to spend $1 billion, or we're going to spend hundreds of millions of dollars, or however much it is, to keep this team or to bring this team, because we're worth it. And this is just part of our identity. I completely get that. And if that's where the argument stopped, you wouldn't hear me complaining as much. But they go the extra step and they say, and we're going to make money doing it. And that we know is not true. It's not true in Kansas. It's not true in Missouri. It's not true anywhere around the country. We're going to go to a break in a minute, but when we come back, Dave Helling of the Kansas City Star.
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19: Staying active every day will go a long way towards helping you live a happy, healthy, and pain-free life. And there's perhaps no movement more fundamental than walking. It reinforces the alignment, stability, and coordinated muscle activation that supports how your body moves, whether you're doing strenuous exercise or simply going about your daily life. This is according to Dana Santis, a strength and conditioning specialist. Even though you walk every day, Dana does say you can make small adjustments to immediately improve your walking mechanics. So, keep your rib cage stacked over your pelvis. Avoid leaning over or arching your lower back. Allow your arms to swing naturally in coordination with your legs. Keep your gaze forward, your jaw relaxed, and then just breathe in through your nose and out through your mouth. I'm Dr. Sanjay Gupta, helping you live a better life.
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25: Republicans did it on their own. I'm Dave Anthony, Fox News, and it took them all night in the Senate.
26: On this vote, the yeas are 52, the nays are 47. This bill, as amended,
1: is passed.
25: That was just before 5 a.m., approving nearly $70 billion to fund Border Patrol and Immigration and Customs Enforcement through 2029, which Democrats opposed, but the process used to pass it did not allow a filibuster to block the funding. It goes to the House next.
2: There were bipartisan efforts to add amendments that would restrict what the president has called a $1.8 billion anti-weaponization fund for Trump's political allies who believe they've been politically persecuted. One such defeated amendment was proposed by Louisiana Senator Bill Cassidy, who was recently defeated by a Trump-backed primary challenger, which would have redirected the fund's payments to law enforcement officers hurt in the January 6th attack on the U.S. Capitol.
25: Fox's Tanya J. Powers. The bill also does not include $1 billion in security for the controversial White House ballroom. A legal challenge to stop construction returns to court today. Late last night, President Trump posted on Truth Social the person suing has no standing, and the case is highly damaging to our country, calling the ballroom vital for national security. The president keeps trying to work out a deal to end the Iran conflict.
3: The main parts of the deal is they can't have a nuclear weapon. The strait will open immediately.
25: Iran's been blocking most shipping in the Strait of Hormuz. It's also demanding Israel stop attacking Hezbollah in Lebanon, but those attacks continue today. There's a new attempt to try to stop the war in Ukraine.
4: In an open letter to Russian President Vladimir Putin, Ukraine's President Volodymyr Zelensky proposes a meeting between the two, a step President Trump is encouraging.
3: I think it would be great if they met. They should get it done.
4: Zelensky's letter comes as Russia intensifies airstrikes against Kyiv and Ukrainian drones have hit deeper into Russian territory.
25: Fox's Jared Halpern. The president's threatening to veto a House-passed bill to provide new aid, weapons, and loans to Ukraine. 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
10: 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A familiar face returned to Kansas City after a few seasons away from the Chiefs. According to Adam Schefter, cornerback Legarius Sneed stopped by their facilities for a visit yesterday. Sneed was traded to Tennessee in 2024, but injuries limited him to just 5 games in 24 and set.
11: How did I lose weight? And I did. Lean, right here. I did. I love this stuff. Listen, Brickhouse Nutrition been with me for a long time. So chatting with Miles, I'm up at like 235. True story, I never minded being 235, but you know what minded? My knees that were falling apart and my back. 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
10: 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A better chance for evening downpours. 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
8: Good morning, Kansas City. 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This is Patrick Tuohy, Kansas City's second favorite Patrick, sitting in for Pete Mundo. We talked a little bit earlier about a story that appeared in The Beacon, a local online newspaper, talking about the effort to reduce the income tax in Missouri through a ballot initiative the legislature has put on the ballot. And I'm not alone in this, but I noticed that there were nobody represented in the story who supported the effort. It was a lot of hand-wringing and maybe people who were predisposed to be against it. Now, it is all too easy to beat up on the media, and certainly conservatives on talk radio have made careers doing it. But I reached out to my friend, Dave Helling, Cub reporter at Kansas City Stack Substack, and a longtime career reporter on television and print in Kansas City, to kind of help me understand how newsrooms work. And is the example of the Beacon a good example, or is there something here that went wrong? Dave, good morning. How are you?
0: We're doing pretty good for a Cub reporter, I guess, Patrick.
8: Well, let me tell the story about you from years ago that I think illustrates my understanding of how the media should work. I get a call from Dave Helling. This is back when Obama was president, and you'll recall that Obama was going to give a national address during the school day that was going to be played in school classrooms. And people were apoplectic. How dare the government turn public schools into, you know, an opportunity for the president to proselytize. And a lot of people said they're going to keep their kids home from school. So Dave Helling calls me and he says, are you keeping your kids home from school? I said, well, my kids go to a Catholic school, so they're not watching TV of anyone, hopefully. So I'm not your your person. And then it paused and I thought, wait a minute. Am I on your call list of right-wing kooks, right? When something like this happens, am I on the list of you know, conservatives to call? But the point, my takeaway from it, was that you made that call, right? You reached out to people on both sides, I presume, to write a story that fair and balanced is itself loaded, but at least let's steel man both positions and try to get representatives from both sides and let the reader make their own decision. Am I just too old, Dave? Is that no longer the case?
0: No. Well, we can talk about the specifics of the Beacon story in just a minute, because I think people may have misread it a little bit. I'm a little more sensitive to what they were trying to do, maybe, than most general readers. But the reason you were on the list, Patrick, is that we did at the Star, and really when I was in television too, make some attempt to make sure that we had conversations with as many sides of a political issue as we could. That's, you know, this, that's becoming increasingly difficult in the current media environment, because lots of people on both sides of the aisle, but particularly on the Republican side, simply refuse to talk to mainstream reporters anymore. And so that kind of reaching out, you know, is harder. I will say that I always reached out to you during my reporting career because you were always interesting, provocative, you know, talkative. I mean, that's who you're looking for, you know, is people
8: right.
0: who can give you a different perspective. And, you know, that's, again, on both sides of the aisle, that can be rare. So that's why I think you were on my list for that story. I remember that story, by the way. That was a big deal. But that's why you were on that list.
8: But even when I write opinion for the Star, you know, my editor will say, did you talk to so and so? And even inserting in the story, and I'll reach out to them, the mayor's office, or, you know, some of the people involved with the World Cup stuff. And they don't respond to me, but at least I'm able to put in the piece. You know, I reached out to so-and-so and didn't hear back. And what that shows the reader is, look, I'm making an effort to be fair, but they wouldn't play along. So I think you're exactly right. Conservatives are, you know, I don't like that conservatives will just knee-jerk say they hate the media. And I don't doubt that you are absolutely right that a lot of conservatives just don't return calls. But then the powerful thing you can do is say, you know, we reached out to so-and-so. We emailed them, and they didn't want to participate in the story.
0: Yeah, although, Patrick, that used to work. I mean, that used to be an important thing to put in a story. But increasingly, I think, because of the dissolution of the media, a lot of opinion leaders and opinion makers simply don't care. I mean, you can say, hey, we tried to talk to, you know, Mr. Smith, and Mr. Smith declined to take our phone call. That used to be harmful. It isn't anymore, because Mr. Smith has 100 different places to go to make his point of view known. And so that value exchange is changing, has been changing for years. And you can add to that I think people in the political sphere know that reporters and editorial columnists and others will still make an effort to understand all sides of an issue, even if you refuse to participate. If you're going to write an editorial saying Josh Hawley is a bad guy for whatever reason, and you reach out to Josh Hawley, I'm just using him as an example, and he declines to comment, or his office declines to comment, he knows that you'll still make an effort to try and understand his point of view in a story, even though he won't talk to you. So, you don't have the risk of talking to the media if you're an opinion maker, and yet you can still get your point of view across in some ways. So that exchange has really changed dramatically during my career, and it's much more difficult now to get a good, honest dialogue going. If everyone was Patrick Toohey, that wouldn't be a problem, but that isn't the case.
8: Oh, if everyone was Patrick Toohey, we'd have a whole set of other problems, Dave, let me tell you that. So let's turn specifically to this Beacon story. And my intention here is not to beat up on the Beacon. They've done some great reporting about the stadiums. They've made an effort to talk about the economic impact of this stuff and talk to people that media around the country don't normally do. In fact, the Kansas City Star has been great on this too. Sam McDowell and Kasen Bayless have reached out to economists around the country. So I don't mean to beat up on the Beacon, and I certainly don't mean to beat up on this particular journalist. But as a consumer of news media, how should I look at this, or at least how do you look at this, and how should I understand a story like this? Should I feel besmirched, or is there something else going on?
0: Well, I read it differently, I think, than you might have, Patrick, and some other people on the yes side of Amendment 5. I saw the story more as a what-if story about what would happen if Amendment 5 passes, and not necessarily a story that discusses the merits of Amendment 5 one way or another. Here's the analogy I'd use. As you know, there was a big trade in the NFL the other day with a guy named Myles Garrett, who went from Cleveland to Los Angeles, and that was a huge story. And you could see someone in Kansas City writing a story, hey, what does this mean for the Chiefs? You know, does this change their path to the Super Bowl or whatever? But you could write that story without calling Cleveland or Los Angeles, because the merits of the trade aren't really your concern. The what you're writing about is the what if. What does this mean for us? And so that it's a subtle difference, I read the story that way, and not really on the merits of Amendment 5, which I'm sure the Beacon and the Star and other news outlets will get to. And at that point, reaching out to both sides will be, of course, essential. But I can't emphasize this enough. When that happens, the calls have to be returned. If the calls aren't returned, then it's going to be a different kind of story. I think you understand that. You always have. I'm not sure lots of your colleagues do. And so I would just say, wait a little bit on what the Beacon is going to do going forward. And I think your concerns will be addressed.
8: Before I let you go, Dave, let me know, what are you working on now? I always enjoy your columns. You make the point, and I want to do this too. So I'm glad that you do it. Sometimes the urge to say, I told you so, or I wrote about this 5 years ago, or this is exactly what I told you would happen 10 years ago is too much to resist. You've done it a few times, and I love you for it.
0: Yeah.
8: But tell me what you're working on right now on either side of state line that's got your attention.
0: Well, I'm watching we're less than, I think, like 90 days to the primary, and it seems quiet, doesn't it, to you? A little bit more quiet than you would expect. So there's a big debate tonight, as you know, in the Kansas governor's race on the Republican side, and I'll be watching that and interested in what the candidates are saying. And then I think Amendment 4 and Amendment 5 in Missouri are just fascinating to me. I'm actually more interested in Amendment 4, because I do think the petition rights of Missouri voters are so important as a check on government, and anything that sort of addresses that is of interest to me. So I'm keeping an eye on that. The stadium still, of course, and what happens as those details, which we don't know about still, become more available, then I'll be writing about that as well.
8: Well, Dave, I am grateful that you will be watching the governor's debate on the Kansas side so that I don't have to. I look forward to your analysis. And thank you so much for spending part of your time with me this morning. Take care.
0: No, and thanks, Patrick, for reaching out, as you always do.
8: Okay, coming up after the break, if you're interested, you know, give us a call or text us at 913-408-7957 and tell me what you think about media bias. Look, I get it. I know the vast majority of people who listen to this show are going to be right of center. I know it's easy to beat up on the media. I know it's easy to be selective. But look, Dave Helling wasn't wrong. If we only talk to ourselves, if we only talk to the radio stations or the TV stations or the print reporters that we like, we miss an opportunity not only to get our view out to people who don't share our views, but to benefit from the views of people that aren't like ours. I think we need to do a better job. There's no reason to hate the media. You can at the same time say they tend to be left of center, and also they are interested in hearing what we have to say. So anyway, that'll come up after the break. Give us a call at 913-408-7957, or you can text us there. This is Patrick Tuohy, Kansas City's second favorite.
11: How did I lose weight? And I did. 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I did. 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
2: 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Don't wait. On this Friday, something's got to give with Iran. Inside that country, there's chaos. Inflation, 77%, which means the 70 million people who live inside Iran, mostly Persians, are having trouble buying essentials like bread because the Iranian government is so aggressive and so heinous that now it is at war with the USA and Israel. But that conflict is hurting not only the combatants, but other nations who are sitting it out. Inflation here in the United States run about 3.8%, a little higher than when Joe Biden was president, but not a disaster. Inside European countries, the situation is more dire. Now, I don't feel sorry for them over there at the EU. They're not helping out. I wrote a book called Confronting Evil, and the book's thesis was simple. If you don't take care of miscreants, particularly people with nuclear weapons, if you're going to let that flourish, then you're going to have a lot of trouble. And that's what the EU is doing. But they're getting punished. Prices are way up. I just came back. $9 a gallon gasoline in Ireland. Anyway, this has got to come to some conclusion. 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

0: This is Patrick Toohey sitting in for Pete Mundo on the Pete Mundo Show. You're listening to KCMO Talk Radio 95.7. You know, we were talking with Dave Helling in the last segment about this effort in Missouri to reduce the income tax to zero. The legislature has put it on the ballot. We're going to talk to my Show Me Institute colleague, Elias Chappellis, in a few minutes about that, about what the implications are. And, you know, what might the future look like for the state and for the city of Kansas City, perhaps? I was checking the LA Times again, still only about 60% of election results in, several days after the mayor's race in Los Angeles and the governor's race in the state of California. I'm going to talk to Josh Henges later today at about 8:30. Just about homelessness. He handles the homelessness issue in Kansas City for the city of Kansas City. And I want to know, what lessons can we learn from Los Angeles's homelessness crisis and San Francisco, who I understand has met with some success? And what are the opportunities for us in Kansas City to do a good job and to make sure we're prepared for World Cup? Because, of course, it's not going to be just the existing homeless we have, but you know, the city recently passed some efforts to ban camping. I've been told that a lot of the Argentinians that come up to see games may be bringing their Coleman tents with them and planning to stay a little bit longer at our parks and along the side of the road. But we'll see. And then at a few minutes after nine, we're going to talk to Vic Matheson, who's an economist at Holy Cross University in Worcester, Massachusetts, about kind of what are the economic impacts of the World Cup. Are we going to see the thousands of visitors, the hundreds of millions of dollars of economic impact that we were promised months ago? And but before then, at the top of the hour at 8 o'clock, we'll have Demetrius Mastoris. He runs a company. He's a former police officer, and he runs a company called Safe Night. And Safe Night works with cities such as I think Fort Worth, Dallas this time around, that are hosting big events. And he helps train police, restaurateurs, bartenders, waiters and waitresses. How do you deal with big crowds? How do you deal with big drunk crowds? How do you deal with big drunk crowds from other countries? And, you know, we'll talk about it later on in the show. But there is real reason to be worried that sometimes these World Cup events encourage people to behave their worst. And you can't assume that just because somebody is putting up money to travel to the United States to see a game that we're weeding out maybe the worst hooligans, if you think of like English soccer fans, because they often have riots in other cities in Europe. And it's not just, you know, a Kansas City versus a Dallas or a city-based game or even state teams playing each other. These are countries that are represented at the World Cup that are playing each other. And sometimes that encourages maybe some of the worst tribal or ethnic or nationalist behavior. And sometimes in preparation for World Cup events, other countries have done the exact opposite of what Missouri is doing. They have weakened the beer. They have made alcohol less available. Whereas in Missouri, we've said, drink all you want, boys. The stores are going to be open 23 hours a day. We'll be back in a few minutes with my colleague from the Show Me Institute, Elias Chappellis, to talk about the effort.
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7: For the ninth year in a row, Finland has been named the happiest country in the world. That's according to the World Happiness Report put out every year by the Wellbeing Research Center at the University of Oxford in the UK. Two other Nordic nations, Iceland and Denmark, came in at numbers 2 and 3. Now, having spent quite a bit of time in these countries over my 2.5 decades as a journalist, I can tell you that this is not at all that surprising. There's an entirely different way of thinking in these countries. We before me, you might say. In other words, the mentality is less adversarial and much more, we're all in this together. One other interesting thing that came up was that no matter where someone lived, the more time they spent on social media, the less happy they were. Want to smile? It's simple. Put your phone away for a bit. I'm Dr. Sanjay Gupta, helping you live a better life.
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0: Good morning, Kansas City. This is Patrick Tuohy, Kansas City's second favorite Patrick, sitting in for Pete Mundo on the Pete Mundo Show on KCMO Talk Radio. I am here all morning until 10 a.m. when I hand off to Kevin Keatsman for all the misdis and malinformation you can't get enough of. This segment, I've got one of my colleagues from the Show Me Institute with me, Elias Tripelis. Elias is super smart when it comes to numbers and budgets, and he's great to work with because I sometimes just treat him as my human AI or Google search engine, because he knows more off the top of his head and can get it to me quicker than it would take me to search itself online. Elias, good morning. We talked earlier about the effort in Missouri to reduce the income tax. The legislature has put something on the ballot. If you were explaining this to a fourth grader who didn't know anything about what was going on in Missouri, how might you describe it?
1: Yeah, well, thanks for having me. I think the first thing I would bring up is that kind of just a recognition of where Missouri's standing today. You know, Missouri is one of the most reliant states in the country on the income tax, and our state is just not doing very well. We're in the bottom half. We're about 30th in economic growth. We're 34th in population growth. And states across the country are realizing tax policy changes where people, you know, families, businesses live, and they're making changes there. And one of the, what economics shows you, research for decades, is that getting away from the income tax is one of the best ways you can help that. And so the legislature is working on how to shift the state from this harmful tax to something that's going to be more economically efficient, like sales taxes or focusing on consumption.
0: Do we have a sense of the degree to which the income tax plays a role in people either moving out or not moving here in the first place? I know there are hundreds of reasons why people choose to move, but income tax is not a zero, but what do we know?
1: Well, what you can look at is basically seeing, you know, if you tax something generally, you're going to get less of it. So what does taxing income do that's taxing work, that's taxing investment? It's taxing all these things you want in an economy, in a thriving state. And so whenever you look across the country and see which states are doing the best, which states are doing worse, you see that the states that have lower or no income taxes are doing better. And one of the clearest signs that we can look at is the IRS puts out data every year of where people are living and their incomes and everything like that. And people are moving out of higher income tax states like California, like New York, and to another extent, Missouri, and moving to these lower tax places. So Missouri is losing hundreds of millions of dollars to states like Tennessee all the time.
0: Well, I'm glad you mentioned Tennessee, because a lot of times when I hear the argument you've just put forward, people say, well, they're moving to Texas, they're moving to Florida. Well, you know, climate is not something that a legislature can address, or, you know, being next to the ocean. But Tennessee is much more comparable to Missouri. I think population-wise, they're the same. They certainly have two big cities that drive their state engine. And if we're losing population to Tennessee, or rather, if Tennessee is outstripping us in population growth, I mean, that's a real lesson, whereas maybe it's unfair to compare ourselves to Florida. Although now that I say that, California has oceans. California is perhaps the most beautiful state in the country. San Diego, I mean, man, if I could live anywhere in the world, I would move to San Diego in a heartbeat. And yet California is seeing a drain, not because of its resources, but because of its financial climate. So maybe Tennessee is the exact right example. Tell me about Tennessee. When they got rid of their income tax, how did they do it? And are there any lessons we can learn from what Tennessee did, maybe the mistakes they made?
1: Well, Tennessee has never been as reliant on the income tax as Missouri has. So Missouri is one of the most reliant in the country on the income tax, or specifically taxing wages. So Tennessee used to tax more like a capital gains type thing, and they got rid of that. But I think the most instructive piece here is, well, two things. First is that Missouri used to be bigger than Tennessee.

0: Missouri used to be a, 50 years ago, Missouri had more people, had a better economy, all these type of things. And that is no longer the case. It's not even close anymore. And a big reason for that, I think, is just looking at the tax climate and how these states have been handling themselves. And when you look at Missouri right now, especially across the country, states all over the place are trying to improve their tax climate. And because it's recognizing it's really important, especially now, where workers, families can live anywhere and work, remotely. So you need to make your tax climate as desirable as possible. And states all around Missouri are lowering their income taxes. So even a decade ago, states like Iowa had higher income taxes than Missouri. Arkansas had higher income taxes. And Kentucky was significantly worse. And now they're all lower. They're moving further in that direction. And if Missouri doesn't keep up or go faster, we're going to stay in this economic rut that we've created for ourselves.
1: Why did states at a time rely more on the income tax? It made sense. Is it a matter of it made sense back then and it doesn't make sense now that the economy has changed, but our revenue generation hasn't? How do you explain that?
0: Well, a lot of states shifted more towards the income tax. I think it was around 40-ish years ago, 50 years ago. And the I think at the time they didn't realize how economically harmful it would be. It was at a time that people were worried about rising prices on consumption, so sales taxes, but also the cost of government, and what it was doing was becoming more expensive. And so it was saying, this is going to be an easier source of revenue to look at. But now we have decades of looking at it, and states are figuring out, hey, this isn't actually the best way to do this. We're disincentivizing a lot of these wrong things, and frankly, giving people more money as opposed to, the government taking it before you get your check and letting people spend their money, where they want, live where they want, businesses locate where they want. It's leading to better economic outcomes. And, I think just as the economy changes, as everything changes, states' tax systems should be changing as well. And that's what I think Missouri's legislature is trying to do.
1: A lot of the opponents of this, or maybe even people who are just learning about this issue, are understandably concerned about any time you make a big change, what are the implications going to be? We talked about the Beacon publishing a story about what are the concerns in Kansas City to how they're going to change their tax structure. And you and I, if I may say, have spent years at the Show Me Institute being disappointed by our state legislature. What are the things that were, if this passes, and if the state sets itself on a path to reduce our income tax to zero, what are the next steps? What are the things that they need to do to make sure that the state is able to do this? And are there states that have tried this and have made horrible mistakes that we can learn from? I just want to make sure, like let's give some weight to the concerns of people who are hesitant to accept this, and how would you tell them, your concerns are valid, but that doesn't mean we shouldn't move forward, I guess. Sorry, that's several questions in one. Forgive me.
0: Well, I think the first thing that I like to address is when a lot of people talk about this thing, they talk about just how high the state's sales tax would have to go up. I think the Beacon article talked about saying, hey, if Missouri wants to get rid of this, this is going to cause all these problems. You're going to have to raise the sales tax rate over 6%, to something well over 10. We're going to have to tax more than $300 million more of consumption. All these very worrisome numbers. And I guess, it's more relevant in the Kansas City area, the concern of, are we going down the same path of Kansas, something like that. But I think the most important thing to recognize of what the legislature is putting forward here is that this is a much more measured and thought out plan than something like that. This is going to be something very gradual. So it's basically saying the legislature would put the state on the path to get rid of the income tax, lowering the rate as revenue growth comes in. So this is not something that would happen immediately. Now, the legislature hasn't said how fast we'd get rid of it, but this is something that Missouri's been doing for over a decade now, where we've lowered our top rate from 6% to 4.7%. And, you know, the Missouri has not gone bankrupt in this period. You know, as you wait to have the money before you lower the income tax rate, Missouri's revenue collections are over 50% higher than they were when we started lowering the income tax. And so the concerns of raising the rate, that's something that if you do it, if you get rid of the income tax over time, you don't need to raise the sales tax rate near as much or at all. And that's not even something that's on the table right now. And when people start talking about, oh, you're going to have to expand the sales tax to cover $300 million more in consumption, well, Missouri's consumption has increased over $100 million in just the last 7 years.
1: Yeah.
0: So this is something that if you're looking out over another decade, this is something that, you know, this is really not going to be something that is near severe. I think a lot of people are scaring people for, you know, reasons that don't necessarily make sense, or, you know, it's far too early to be getting worried about these things. And I think just remembering that, hey, Kansas already has a higher state sales tax than Missouri. Missouri's sales tax system is very messed up in a ton of different ways. And the state's economy is just not doing well, and moving in a direction that is going to make things look better. That's what all the economic research says. And doing it in a smart way, slowly but surely, is not something to worry about. It's something really that I think, you know, more people should be more excited about.
1: Obviously, I agree with you, Elias, and thank you so much for coming on. I think you make an important point. You've got to start by telling people, look, right now, Missouri isn't doing so well. We're not growing as fast as our neighbors. Listeners will remember that we lost a congressional seat years ago because our population wasn't keeping up with around the country, and that staying where we are is not sustainable because we are losing more and more. We need to clean up our tax code, and we need to get it right. Elias, thank you so much for your time. I will talk to you again soon, I'm sure. You know, it occurs to me reading that.
0: Hey, thanks for having me.
1: It occurs to me reading that Beacon piece, you know, Wes Rogers is a member of the Kansas City Council, is a hand-wringing about, oh, sales taxes will go up. Good Lord. I live in southern Kansas City in Waldo. Sales taxes around my neighborhood are already over 10% because you get a CID, you get a TDD, you get this tax rate. You know, if these guys are seriously worried about sales taxes, the time for them to get active was years ago. Kansas City needs to clean up our messy tax system. We need to stop issuing people all these subsidies, and we need to fix and make ourselves competitive here. But pointing the finger at Jeff City and say, oh, you're going to ruin things for us when things are pretty bad here, thanks to folks at City Hall, is an outrageous thing to say. After the break, we're going to come back. We're going to talk about World Cup, what we've learned from examples in Germany with Serbian and English hooligans, how they prepared to host the World Cup years ago. And then we're going to talk to Demetrios Mistoris of
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13: Did you know that almost half the vegetables and more than three-quarters of the fruit that we eat in this country come from just one state, California? Yeah, it's true. And according to a new report by the Environmental Working Group, a health advocacy organization, a lot of this produce is tainted with PFAS, which are sometimes referred to as forever chemicals. Why? Well, the EPA says pesticides keep America's food supply safe, abundant, and affordable. And of course, these chemicals are used in every state, not just California. Now, if you are worried, though, about how much you're consuming, the best thing to do is to buy organic produce, if and when you can. Organic or not, you should rinse all fruits and vegetables under running water. Don't use any soap. And as one epidemiologist told us, use a brush on sturdier items like carrots, potatoes, and cucumbers. I'm Dr. Sanjay Gupta, helping you live a better life.

0: 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That's why Children's Miracle Network is inviting you to join our movement to ensure all kids get the care they need. 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
3: Good morning, Kansas City. You are listening to Mundo in the Morning, but this is Patrick Tuohy, Kansas City's second favorite Patrick, sitting in for Pete, taking you through to 10 a.m. when Kevin Keatsman will take over. And a quick shout out to Brian and Frank. I will not be at coffee this morning. I got kind of tied up at the studio. We're going to talk at the top of the hour with Demetrius Mistoris of Safe Night about how to prepare for World Cup, which, of course, is very important to Kansas City because we will be hosting the world at the World Cup in just a few weeks. But, you know, when I was writing about this story in January for the Kansas City Star, I kind of went through and looked at the claims that were being made. 650,000 visitors, $653 million economic impact because we're hosting six games, which, by the way, is greater than what Los Angeles is assuming they will get in economic impact for hosting eight games. So that alone tells you that sometimes the way that they measure these numbers, the way they report these numbers, the area they want to include in their analysis is just it's just bogus. And we're going to talk to Vic Matheson at the 9 o'clock hour about exactly that, about the economic research and what we know afterwards. But when Germany, you know, but when I was writing that piece for the Star, forgive me, when I was writing that piece for the Star, I spoke to a friend of mine in Kansas City who's English with an accent and everything. And he said, you know, I'm not going to go downtown to watch the World Cup or to hang out with crowds, especially if the English come to town, because, you know, there is a record of these guys going to other countries to watch their soccer games and acting like jackasses, you know, English hooliganisms, getting in fights. In 2024, and you can find videos online on YouTube if you look for them, Germany was hosting World Cup games between England and Serbia, and they were worried about riots, and they made lots of decisions about how they were going to group people, how they were going to group crowds. They tried to get everybody together into one area so that they could provide better security rather than have them scattered kind of all over the city. They weakened the beer they served at the stadium, and they restricted alcohol sales outside the stadium exactly to make sure that soccer fans weren't especially crazy, weren't fueled on alcohol. Whereas Missouri, we're doing the exact opposite. We've removed regulations on when bars, how late bars can stay open. We've encouraged bars to stay open up to 23 hours a day. And so I am concerned that we are not prepared. And I've got a friend on the KCBD who tells me that, you know, they're being told about the number of officers they need, and they simply may not have them. You know, it's just a few years ago where Kansas City suffered a national tragedy at the Chiefs parade. And it was because we didn't have crowd control to the level that we needed it. I understand the police, various police weren't even talking to each other on the same frequencies. And we weren't prepared for that. My fear is that we are not prepared for this. So, you know, we'll have Demetrius Mastorius on in the next few minutes. But I want people to be realistic about what are the costs, what are the opportunities, and what's happened in Kansas City is what happens so often in Kansas City, which is we are made giant promises about the crowds, about the money we're going to make, about all the good things, whether it's the NFL draft, whether it's, you know, a World Cup or a convention or something like that. We're made all these promises. They never live up to what we, you know, the reality never lives up to the promises we were given. And then we spend all this time navel gazing. What did we do wrong? The problem is not the how the event actually turns out. The problem is all these groups overpromise, and they overpromise economic impact because they want to go to the state of Kansas, the state of Missouri, the city of Kansas City, the city of Overland Park, and get as much money from taxpayers. And how do you do that?
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9: Heart disease is still the leading cause of death here in the United States and around the world. But what if there was something you could do earlier in life to reduce the odds of becoming a statistic? Well, here in the United States, tens of millions of adults already take a statin to lower their cholesterol. But new guidance put out by the American College of Cardiology and the American Heart Association now emphasize that treating high cholesterol sooner could significantly reduce a person's lifetime risk of heart attack or stroke. How early are we talking? In your 30s, believe it or not. Of course, you need to talk to your doctor about whether statins are right for you, but you should know that the evidence is really starting to stack up that shows the earlier you get a jump on reducing lifelong exposure to plaque-causing lipids and lipoproteins, the better the odds are going to be for you. Make sure you get your cholesterol checked. That's the first step. I'm Dr. Sanjay Gupta, helping you live a better life.
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17: Less is more. I'm Dave Anthony, Fox News. That is the story in the jobs report just out this morning.
18: 172,000 non-farm payrolls were added to the economy in May. The estimate was 85,000.
17: So how is double the hiring than forecast last month less? Fox Business Network Cheryl Cassoni also reports.
18: April has been revised to 179,000. The original April read was 115, and they're also revising March to 214,000 jobs.
17: The unemployment rate for May did not change, still 4.3%. They stayed up all night in the Senate approving a controversial funding bill just before 5 o'clock this morning.
19: The 52-47 vote followed a marathon series of motions and amendments to change it over the course of 18 hours. Senators approved the legislation to fund Immigration and Customs Enforcement and Border Patrol for the next 3 years.
17: Fox's Tanya J. Powers, no Democrats voted for the funding. They call ICE out of control and demand immigration enforcement reform, but it was approved using a process says they could not filibuster and block. The Republican-led House considers it next. A bill Democrats pushed in the House passed when 18 Republicans joined them, approving new aid for Ukraine, but President Trump's threatened to veto. As Ukraine's President Volodymyr Zelensky writes a letter to Russian leader Vladimir Putin trying to end their war.
6: Writing in part, I am proposing a meeting. If you do not personally come to the conclusion that it is time to end this war, Ukraine will continue fighting for its existence. We will have those who support us. The president who hosted Putin in Alaska last year to talk about this war is also now talking about this latest letter.
20: I think it would be great if they met. They should get it done.
6: And the Russians now say in some bulletins that are crossing that Putin has been briefed about the letter. We don't know if he wants to meet.
17: That's Fox's Peter Ducey at the White House. 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
21: 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Last night's 8-6 win was the Royals' second in a row and their third in the last four as they beat the Minnesota Twins to open the four-game series. A two-run single from Josh Rojas in the top of the ninth proved to be the difference in the game. Michael Wacha gets the start at 7:15 tonight in Minnesota. The two teams wrap up.
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3: 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Sitting in for Pete today, my name is Patrick Tuohy of the Show Me Institute, Kansas City's second favorite Patrick. We've been talking the past 2 hours about Kansas City hosting the World Cup. About the opportunity, the economic opportunity. Certainly there is a real public relations opportunity to show off our best to the world. But there are also risks. We talked earlier about just bringing so many people from around the world to the United States to watch soccer. And what we've learned from when they all get together around the world in the past, sometimes it's not pretty. And sometimes states, governments, and police try to assure public safety by maybe weakening the alcohol that is served, regulating where alcohol is served, making sure that crowds gather in discrete areas rather than, you know, little places around the town, and just making sure that maybe nationalities that are, let's say, very passionate fans of their soccer clubs don't run into each other on the street. And that's something that we've got to worry about in Kansas City, even though we hope for the best. I've got on the line with me Demetrius Mastoris of Safe Night. Dimitri, you're a former police officer, but Safe Night is a company that consults with cities, with police departments to help provide a better experience for fans. Tell me more about your background and what Safe Night does.
0: Sure, Patrick. Thank you for having me on. I appreciate the chance to talk about this work. Managing nightlife, managing entertainment districts and special event venues is a completely different beast. My background is I was a police officer in Arlington County, Virginia, and I created a national model for managing violence and alcohol-related harm. But it's not from the perspective of enforcement and oversight. It was more about using evidence-based research and our partnership with George Mason University and looking at what works and why. So when you depend on research and empirical evidence to support your work in prevention, you're going to have far more sustainable results, long-term outcomes, rather than flashes in the pan and short-term reactive responses like we often hear whenever there's violence in these districts. We hear elected officials calling for, you know, more police patrols. Bigger police presence, right?
3: Let me interrupt because I just want to put a fine point on something you just said. So Kansas City, you know, I write about crime in Kansas City and in St. Louis, and we'll see these reductions. And then, you know, all the usual suspects get out in front of the cameras behind microphones and say, you know, what we're doing is working. And then the next year, crime goes back up and those people are nowhere to be found. Yeah. And the problem with crime in general, as I'm sure you know, and as I'm sure as all the listeners can appreciate, is that there are so many different contributors to crime. It could be the economy. It could be, you know, a particular cultural event. It could be a sporting event. It could be the weather. And sometimes, I think what was the case, a police chief in Washington, D.C. said years ago, you know, we're just waiting for the last of the gangbangers to kill each other, and then we'll be through this. So you mentioned you're using data that is, you know, success-based or evidence-based tactics. Tease those out for me. What are some of the things that you have learned, concrete things that you advocate that police departments around the country do to address this? Because it isn't just crowds. It's crowds from different countries, from different cultures who speak different languages. Right. What works and what do cities do that sometimes get in their own way?
0: Patrick, I think we can agree that, you know, you can't control any of the factors that you just discussed. What we can control is how we approach these complex issues. And that's through a multi-component, which essentially means doing a lot of things and a lot of things well, and multidisciplinary approaches. When police are part of the whole of government approach to these big issues, when they are just a spoke in the wheel, that's when they can be most effective. And if we're talking about a concrete strategy, it's about building individual relationships with stakeholders who have the most capacity for work. And I'm not talking about constituents, which is most of the public where you simply have an opinion. I'm talking about relevant stakeholders who have and can control and change the way they do their business and practices, and having a standardized set of policies and training that are supported with public safety, where they're collaborating on problem solving in real time, rather than these reactive responses when we have these you know, large scale violent offenses and gun violence in these districts. You're right. We see these reactive responses and curfews and things like that. We know that prevention is what works, but we are not built at local government, at municipal government, to work together collaboratively. We sit in these silos, and really that's what we do at Safe Night. We break down these silos to prevent or to create a unified strategy that gets everyone on the same page and working towards those unified outcomes.
3: All right, so give me.
0: And if there's no constructive work, you know, you're all competing against each other.
3: Right. So I look, Kansas City, and I'm sure like most cities are people understand exactly what you're talking about. We've got several different entertainment districts, right? We've got Westport, We've got the Power and Light District. We've got Country Club Plaza. We've got all these little places. And most of the time, they probably view each other as competition. But when you get a big event like this, you need them to be, I imagine, consistent in their rules, consistent in their enforcement, and you need them talking to each other, because I can imagine, especially when you have a huge international event, if Westport breaks up something and scatters people, you want to tell Power and Light, you want to tell the other entertainment districts, hey, heads up, crowds that we just dispersed may be coming your way, which in a traditional situation may not be the case. But you're the expert. What are some concrete things that you advise entertainment districts or police or any kind of business district that you tell them this is what you need to do, maybe differently than they would do in other circumstances?
0: Sure. Many cities are relying on real-time crime centers where they're actively monitoring crowds like that. Lighting is a big piece of this. But frankly, those pieces are they tend to be reactive as well. If you don't have a process, what you're talking about, or a framework that you can follow where everyone knows their role and know when to act, starting this work today when it should have been started 2 years ago, you're going to be left with a reactive response. But that doesn't mean you're never going to have a special event. It doesn't mean you're never going to have a sporting event where people are coming in from all over the world. If we're looking at concrete blueprint, we start with that data. Place-based data and problem analysis is key. Then using and building those relationships, and what we use is Proactive Alliance, this relationship-based approach that teaches municipal agencies not only how to work together, but to work with business owners and front-of-house staff and security so that they know what to do. And then on the back end is a prevention model, having what you talked about, those standards across the city that everyone understands what is expected of them. There are written policies and there are training to reinforce those policies so that we can count on businesses to do what they need to do to keep people safe when we're not there. Public safety cannot be in all these places. So this is essentially what we call the co-production of safety. This is enabling and empowering businesses and community members and ancillary businesses to support this environment so that, we're working together towards these outcomes rather than responding to all these little fires all over the city.
3: And you're working, you'll correct me, you're working with Dallas-Fort Worth, this iteration of the World Cup?
0: We have worked. Currently, we're not working with Dallas, but okay. We have essentially brought that same process to them through 22 and 2023. We gave them, working with our partner with 24 Hour Dallas, that was the first city that we brought this model to outside of Arlington, where I created it. So in Arlington, Virginia. And since we have replicated this in several cities in Norfolk, Virginia, we brought it to Greenwich Village, and most recently in Fort Worth. And Fort Worth really understood that whole of government approach. They were all in city government, and that's when they created the Golden Lasso. And just to give you an example, in their West 7th Entertainment District, which was viewed as violent and a real problem, they started focusing on prevention-based interventions rather than enforcement. And within 6 months, they saw drops in disorderly conduct of 60%. They saw drops in simple assault, but more importantly, they saw drops in aggravated assault, which usually involves a weapon, of 76% just within 6 months. And this was about enabling and empowering the business owners to do more, but also changing what EMS, fire marshals, and the cops do down there. Rather than just standing around holding up police cars, they're engaged. They're doing the work with the staff that are down there to prevent and intercede in incidents before they get really, really violent.
3: So we're just a few weeks out from hosting here in Kansas City. Quickly, I am interested if how optimistic you are about the United States, how prepared our cities are to host World Cup. And then finally, tell people if they want to read more about a safe night or about the approaches you're talking about, where can they find you? Where can they find your work?
0: Sure. Well, Safe Night LLC, if you plug that in into Google and go to safenight.com, safe-night.com. We have an authored publications. You can look at all our service models. This is what, this framework is going to be the framework that cities use over the next 30 years. And we're gaining momentum because the work is proven and speaks for itself. On the other side of this, the question that you asked are how prepared are we? no less prepared than we would be for any other special event over the past 30 years. I think police departments and cities do the best they can, but I want to point out that our models are innovative. They're new. They're going to take time to catch on. And obviously cities are starting to take on to this. So we have to give them a chance. We have to give them a little grace, I think, at times, but they're doing the best they can with what they know to do. Let me just put it that way.
1: Well, I'm sure the next few weeks and the next few months in the United States, we're going to learn an awful lot about crowds, about international crowds, and probably learn a lot about soccer. Demetrius, I am really grateful for your time. I'm grateful for your work. Thank you for joining me, and good luck with everything. Yeah, very good. Ladies and gentlemen, we'll be back in the next few minutes to talk.
26: How did I lose weight? And I did. Lean, right here. I did. I love this stuff. Listen, Brickhouse Nutrition been with me for a long time. So chatting with Miles. I'm up at like 2:35. True story. I never minded being 2:35, but you know what minded? My knees that were falling apart and my back. I'm like, I don't know what, before I started really lifting, probably about 190. So 2:35 was a lot. I said, I got to lose some LBs, Miles. He said, Dan, we're going to sick our team of docs and researchers on it, and we're going to get you a really good product because I don't want to take a lot of these needles and stuff. 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
11: A better life with Dr. Sanjay Gupta.
12: Slowly but surely, AI is seeping its way into every corner of our lives. One area perhaps I didn't expect is diet advice. A new study out of Turkey found that chatbots are recommending to teen boys and girls that they restrict their daily calories to dangerously low levels and eat a balance of nutrients that are kind of out of whack. Remember, teenagers are growing, one pediatrician told us. If they aren't getting enough nutrition, it can really stunt their growth on a number of levels. And in extreme cases, it can lead to significant health consequences. Large language models, LLMs, they are designed to agree with you. So if you're looking to lose weight, they're going to push you pretty hard in that direction. They also sometimes don't know how to tell the difference between good information and bad information. And you know who does? Your doctor. I'm Dr. Sanjay Gupta, helping you live a better life.
5: 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From KCTV, I'm First Warm 5 Chief Meteorologist Luke Doris.
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1: Good morning, Kansas City. 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Sitting in for Pete this morning, I am Patrick Tui, a senior fellow at the Show Me Institute, and, more importantly, Kansas City's second favorite Patrick. I didn't know if you know that. I've been telling everyone. We're going to talk with Joss Henges of Kansas City in a minute. He deals with the homelessness issue, makes sure people are getting services or getting the help they need. I have been fascinated these past few weeks watching from afar the mayor's race in Los Angeles. By the way, I just checked the website. Still no winner in the Los Angeles mayor's race. Only 64% of the expected vote tallied several days afterwards. I get that they want to be mindful and detail-oriented in counting the votes, but it's not a good look, California. It's to a state where the election is being run over competence, not being able to determine who can win an election days later is not a good look. But I've been watching this race. Spencer Pratt, as many of you know, I never watched the show The Hills, but he was kind of the jerk on that show, the villain. He's been running for mayor. He's been running for mayor because his house burned down in the Palisades fire, and he blames the city, he blames the bureaucrats, he blames the people who have been spending hundreds of millions of dollars on all sorts of things and don't seem to have anything to show for it. The problems, he says, only gets worse. And there was a particular moment in a debate he had with Mayor Karen Bass and one of the city council members who's also running for mayor, in which he said this:
13: I will go below the Harbor Freeway tomorrow with her, and we can find some of these people she's going to offer treatment for. She's going to get stabbed in the neck. These people do not want a bed. They want fentanyl or super meth.
1: It is, Spencer Pratt is very entertaining. I can imagine sometimes the way he describes the homeless as zombies is, you know, not kind. But, look, there is a problem. Certainly in San Francisco, certainly in Los Angeles, with drug addiction of people on the streets. And a compassionate way to view them for a long time has been housing first. And what that means is that we go to these people and we say, hey, we understand you're homeless. Clearly you're living on the street. We're going to provide you housing. And we are not, it's called low barrier. We're not going to require anything of you to get that housing. But that doesn't mean we're not going to require money of you. Often what that means is we're not going to require drug treatment. We're not going to require sobriety. We're just going to give you housing because we think that's important. And we think telling you that you need to change your life is unjust. As you can imagine, giving housing to people who have severe mental problems or who have, you know, crippling drug addiction doesn't work. They just end up back out on the street. And the point that Spencer Pratt has made in the debate, and again, I know part of this is performative, is that oftentimes people are so addicted, so caught up in addiction that they just don't want housing. They don't want anything else. Physiologically, they just need the drug. And I'm sure there are many listeners in the audience this morning who unfortunately have had personal experiences, family members or friends who just use every drop of patience, every drop of compassion you have, borrowing money, staying at your place. You want to help. You want to be compassionate. You want to do the right thing. But somebody who's in the throes of addiction, somebody who's in the throes of a serious mental problem, they will they'll drag you down with them.
14: You're leaving out the rainbows and the unicorns, pooping Skittles, and all this stuff. The road to hell is paved with great intentions. He's just telling the truth, dude.
1: There are
14: zombies out there. It's not about being kind or compassionate to them.
1: I know. Look,
14: his point is they're bust in, that they're not native Angelenos who need help.
1: No,
14: so that's what he's on about, the graph that goes with that.
1: I saw a statistic. No, I think you're exactly right, John. I saw a statistic the other day that said 30% of the nation's homeless live in California, even though California only represents 12% of the nation's population. And I remember years ago, was it Martin Sheen who was like honorary mayor of some town in California? Again, this is 20, 30 years ago. And he made some statement like, we're a, you know, send us the homeless. We're compassionate. And so all these talk radio hosts all over the country put the homeless on buses and did exactly what he said. And you don't need to be an economist to understand that when you incentivize behavior, when you tell people we will be gentle with you, we will provide you the equipment you need to get high, we will not lock you up, we will not make you suffer consequences for your actions. When you tell people that, you get more of that behavior.
14: Exactly. Oh, you forgot that they need new teeth, too.
1: Oh, yes. Right? Yeah.
14: So that's going to help. So
1: I've been fascinated by that, but
14: it's been interesting because I had no concept that they would, quote unquote, bus people in, the homeless, just to create more government or NGOs and things, more benefits.
1: Well, right. And yes, I think that's part of it. And I imagine the other part of it is if you are a city or a town or a county that has a homeless problem, I know how you can fix it. A bus ticket. Get them out of there. Get them to California. Mm-hmm. Maybe it's a nicer climate. But they can get services there. You don't need to deal with it in your own county. Anyway, I am largely ignorant of this issue, but the good news is that I've got
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23: Eating a healthy diet is not only good for you physically, it can also keep your brain sharp as you age. According to a new study out of China, people who most closely followed the MIND diet slowed aging in key structures inside their brains by more than 2 years. The MIND diet is a combination of the Mediterranean diet, which we talk a lot about, and the DASH diet, which stands for Dietary Approaches to Stop Hypertension. All three of these diets are similar, but the MIND diet puts more of an emphasis on berries, beans, leafy green vegetables, fish, poultry, whole grains, olive oil, and nuts. You're not going to eat foods with a lot of saturated fat. We're talking cheese, butter, red meat, or anything fried. You really don't have to eat like this 100% of the time. That's the key. Just do the best that you can. I'm Dr. Sanjay Gupta, helping you live a better life.
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0: Fox News. I'm Therese Crowley. Gangbuster May jobs report double the expected 172,000 jobs added. President Trump heads to battleground Wisconsin after winning the battle of border protection. A Senate all-nighter to fund customs and border protection without Democrats'
2: help. Vote, the yeas are 52, the nays are 47. This bill
0: as Iran reviews the latest U.S. peace proposal from the president.
3: We're going to win on paper, or we're going to win military.
0: California is still counting primary votes. Republican leads being whittled by Democrat mail-in ballots. As U.S. Attorney Bill Esaley spearheads another huge drug raid on L.A.'s MacArthur Park.
4: MacArthur Park has devolved into an open-air drug market, and so we want them to know that the feds are here with LAPD. The days of using drugs at the park are over. No more. No moss.
0: Targeting fentanyl, over a dozen arrests. 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
7: From the KCMO Newsroom, I'm John Anthony with your 95.7 KCMO News Update. A familiar face returned to Kansas City after a few seasons away from the Chiefs. According to Adam Schefter, cornerback Legarius Sneed stopped by their facilities for a visit yesterday. Sneed was traded to Tennessee in 2024, but injuries limited him to just 5 games in 24 and 7.
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23: For the 9th year in a row, Finland has been named the happiest country in the world. That's according to the World Happiness Report put out every year by the Wellbeing Research Center at the University of Oxford in the UK. Two other Nordic nations, Iceland and Denmark, came in at numbers 2 and 3. Now, having spent quite a bit of time in these countries over my 2.5 decades as a journalist, I can tell you that this is not at all that surprising. There's an entirely different way of thinking in these countries. We before me, you might say. In other words, the mentality is less adversarial and much more, we're all in this together. One other interesting thing that came up was that no matter where someone lived, the more time they spent on social media, the less happy they were. Want to smile? It's simple. Put your phone away for a bit. I'm Dr. Sanjay Gupta, helping you live a better life.
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0: got an expert on this issue in the studio with me this morning. Josh Henges, you are the houselessness coordinator for the city of Kansas City, Missouri. All right. What's your first reaction to hearing that? I presume you've been watching the race in Los Angeles. So good morning. And what's your first reaction?
1: This mayoral race, I love it. I'm obsessed with homelessness and understanding the homeless system. So this race is entirely about homelessness. And Spencer Pratt, his momentum is coming specifically because of how he's talking about homelessness. A huge chunk of voters respect the candor that he's delivering on the topic of homelessness. It's not that they agree with everything he's saying. They're tired of politicians talking about homelessness the way the last 20 years has gone with what they're seeing. Homelessness is not the way it was in the 80s. It is much different. Severe persistent mental illness is absolutely a factor as to why people remain homeless. Same with substance use disorder. And Spencer Pratt is just saying this out loud. Whether you agree or disagree with him, that's where his momentum is coming from.
0: So I've got a little bit of the liberal in me. Sometimes his language, zombies, things like that, it's coarse. I get that part of electioneering is entertainment. I get that. And I like your point that, like him or dislike him, he's talking about it in a way that people experience it. Is there a point at which we can dehumanize these people who really are suffering?
1: 100%. Yeah. No, it's not certainly not language I would use. I think that especially when you're running as a someone who's not in office, you get to complain about who's in office. Like you're not responsible for any of it, right? So like he has the advantage of not being a part of the system. I do think it's going to turn some, but it's not like Nithya Raman, her voters are going to suddenly go to Spencer Pratt. Like his language is going to prevent them from doing that. So there's definitely a cap on who he's going to be able to pull in based on his language.
0: What should you know, John Anthony and I were talking in the previous segment. Just I saw a statistic which seemed hard to believe, but that despite the fact that California is only 12% of the nation's population, they have 30% of the nation's homeless. There are probably lots of reasons for that. They're probably incentivizing people to go there. Other localities are probably sending their homeless to California. How bad is the problem in Los Angeles, in California broadly? Again, sometimes I watch television, I think, well, this is, you know, they're trying to scare me. They're trying to make the problem worse than it is. But I've seen footage of Skid Row. I've seen tent after tent. How does somebody who's outside, I'll say the industry, who's just watching this from afar, how is it being experienced in California? Is it as bad as I'm being told, I guess?
1: Yeah, I would say yes. And it's really you're seeing what unsheltered homelessness looks like. So New York City has more homeless folks than L.A., but they have way more. They have a right to shelter law, a law no other state is ever going to adopt because it's so expensive. But the difference.
0: Sorry, what does that mean? How can you be sheltered and homeless?
1: Yeah, so you could still be homeless. You're just not living in an encampment. So there's sheltered and unsheltered homelessness. Unsheltered homelessness almost always results in encampments. New York City has far fewer encampments because of their right to shelter law, which means shelter beds are available. So the difference between having shelter and not having shelter is the difference between New York and LA. Unsheltered homelessness causes significant strain on your economy, on your businesses, and your neighbors. So like politically, when folks are experiencing encampments, they will have patience if they know something is being done about it. When they don't see action, or if that action is perpetuating what's happening in the encampment, they lose faith in their entire government. This is what you're seeing in LA, why Spencer Pratt is getting so much attention. He is pointing out this, that people feel absolutely ignored. So they're not, like, even if ideologically they disagree with him on every other issue, this is existential to them. They don't feel safe. Their businesses are in jeopardy. So they're, this is why they're grabbing it, because it is that bad.
0: What can we learn? You know, the things that we ought to be doing, the things we ought not be doing in Kansas City, looking at Los Angeles and looking at San Francisco. Again, I'm kind of outside this, but I understand the Mayor Lurie of San Francisco has had some real success dealing with public safety, dealing with homelessness. Is there something that San Francisco is doing that Los Angeles isn't doing? And what can Kansas City learn from both examples?
1: You have to approach solving homelessness strategically. So people who get into this field and are passionate about it, there's always a personal motivation. And that personal motivation can stay. In fact, it's why people remain in this field. But when your personal motivation becomes your strategy, what ends up happening is what's happening in LA, where you tolerate unsheltered homelessness for much longer. That you can't, you've got to draw a line in the sand and say, hey, look,

0: we're not going to tolerate unsheltered homelessness because living outside is dangerous. Not because you don't like homeless folks, because you don't care about them. You must care about them so deeply where you're saying, we can't do this because we don't want you to die outside. That's the difference right now in what's happening in San Francisco and LA. San Francisco is doing a really good job because they're focusing on unsheltered homelessness. If you want to solve homelessness wherever you live, you have to get momentum from businesses and the public. The public is not going to support your endeavors when the encampments aren't going away. They have to see some kind of momentum, some kind of movement, because without the general public support, you're not going to get funding to address homelessness. And number two, you got to put your infrastructure somewhere. You can't put it on the moon. It's got to go in a neighborhood, and neighborhood's got to say yes. They're not going to say yes if the city's not doing something about unsheltered homelessness. So as much as the homeless activist world wants to say, leave the encampments alone, leaving the encampments alone means you're never going to solve homelessness because you're never going to get the support to do it.
1: So you say, you know, what San Francisco is saying is like, look, we're not doing these people any favors by being kind to them. We need to get them off the street. We need to get them the services they need. You know, I talked earlier about low barrier shelters. Again, the well-intentioned person says, look, we need to get these people off the street. We need to get them in the shelters. We need to get them in the housing. We don't need to worry about, you know, requiring that they take mental health drugs or that they, you know, remain sober. Really, the first part is getting them off the street. And some will argue that has not worked, because if you don't solve those underlying problems that are upstream of homelessness, that person ends up on the street again. So here's my question. Has Los Angeles moved away from the low barrier approach or the no barrier housing, or what are they doing that's, again, getting more people off the streets than Los Angeles?
0: Oh, yeah, I think so. San Francisco has said pretty much their shift in ideology, or maybe it's philosophy, is unsheltered homelessness is not something we're going to tolerate anymore. So encampments in right of way. So that's where you start. You start where public safety is. And there's always going to be two reasons why encampments are going to be addressed. And when you address them in this way, the general public is going to support what you're doing, and that is public safety issues and private property issues. So private property owners have every right to say, I don't want someone on my property, regardless of the housing status of that person. So when a city is responding to that, you're going to get those folks as supporters for long-term support. It's not because they don't like or hate homeless folks. It's they don't want a human being on the property. But most of the time, I'd say 99% of the time, especially in this job, when I'm talking to a private property owner who has an encampment there, if I say, hey, look, in 7 days, we're going to be able to get this person into housing, they'll go, yeah, you can. Even if it's 30 days, as long as something's happening, you get the support. That's what San Francisco is focusing on, getting folks out of encampments rather than perpetuating encampments. Think about it like this. So LA has a harm reduction model. Now, I understand harm reduction. I think there's amazing things that can be done with harm reduction, but they give away paraphernalia, clean substance use consumption materials, let's say. So
1: I love that. It reminds me, George Carlin has that great bit where he talks about how bureaucracy just likes to add syllables to words. The problem hasn't changed, but the words just gotten fancier. It used to be shell shock. Then it was battle fatigue. Now it's post-traumatic stress disorder. Like, yay, the problem hasn't changed, but we've added more syllables to it.
0: Sorry. Yes, we have.
1: Sorry to interrupt. So what is it called? What's the
0: paraphernalia? Well, I don't know what YouTube will or won't let you say, but substance use consumption materials, clean needles and pipes, whatever.
1: Right.
0: So imagine you're a donut shop owner. You're calling the city about a homeless encampment. The encampment is causing problems. There's chaos. There's fires. There's fights. I can't get deliveries. You call the city and tell them this, and the first response from the city isn't addressing the encampment. It's bringing those things to the encampment. If you're that donut shop owner, you're going to be frustrated. It's not that you don't care about the folks in there. You care. You want them housed. But you're not going to sacrifice your business or your public safety on the way there.
1: Yeah, and you're not going to call the city a second time.
0: You're going to be very. You're going to vote for someone else who's going to do something about it, even if that person doesn't ideologically align with you.
1: And then I imagine, you know, that it your business starts becoming looking like a militarized fort. Like, so what you're doing, we're going to change the landscape so it makes it less attractive for people to set up tents. You know, maybe you set up walls or fences. I don't know. So I want to talk a little bit. And will you stay for the next segment after?
0: You bet. Oh yeah.
1: I want to talk a little bit about, so what can Kansas City learn, or maybe what are the things that the mistakes Kansas City has avoided making? Now, of course, we're a much smaller market, so we don't have the problem that those places have, but I want to talk a little bit about that. We could talk more after the break and then talk about World Cup prep. But when you look at that, when Kansas City elected leaders look at Los Angeles, look at San Francisco, what can we learn?
0: Let's do it. No. Oh, we got time?
1: Yeah.
0: Let's do it. Oh, we got a lot to learn. So what I love about what Kansas City's doing is Kansas City has committed to creating a division within the city government that says we're going to try to address homelessness. That is a massive step. Kansas City took that step 4.5 years ago. We've been able to build a pretty solid team, get support to do it. The other thing is the approach that Kansas City is taking is, number one, is the understanding that living outside is dangerous. You must have that as your starting point. If you don't believe that, you're not going to have urgency in addressing unsheltered homelessness.
1: One of the most powerful things you said to me when we first started talking last year was, nothing in your life gets better by moving to an encampment.
0: Yes.
1: And that's such an important thing for people to remember. This isn't about cleaning up streets. It's about caring for the people that are living on them. We'll be right back.
2: He's got ties. He's got socks. Give him a gift that really rocks. Treat your dad to a $5,000 basement barbecue or backyard upgrade. Pop gets to pick. Head to our website to enter this national contest for a chance at $5,000 for your top pop.
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7: You ever wake up in the middle of the night or maybe first thing in the morning and notice drool on your pillow? Unless you're sleeping next to someone who hasn't already seen all your good, bad, and ugly, it's probably not that big a deal and not anything to worry about unless it's something that just started happening recently. When people drool at night, it's often because of a stuffy nose, acid reflux, or being a mouth breather. People who sleep on their stomach or side are more likely to drool than someone who sleeps on their back. But in some cases, drooling at night can be a warning sign of something more serious, like dental issues, sleep apnea, or even early symptoms of Parkinson's disease. If you're at all concerned about this, the best place to start is with an ENT doctor, an ears, nose, and throat doctor. They can recommend a sleep study to possibly get some answers. I'm Dr. Sanjay Gupta, helping you live a better life.
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6: Good morning, Kansas City. This is Patrick Tuohy of the Show Me Institute, Kansas City's second favorite Patrick, sitting in for Pete Mundo on KCMO Talk Radio 95.7. I have in the studio with me Josh Henges of the city of Kansas City, Missouri, who is the homelessness coordinator. We've been talking about Los Angeles and San Francisco and what Kansas City can learn. You know, we talked over the break about how ultimately what we ought to judge policies by are the number of people that it gets off the street. And to your point, it's not that we want them off the street so we don't have to look at them. We want them off the street because we don't want them dying on the street. We want them getting shelter. We want them getting the treatment. Describe the problem in California is crazy. You talked about New York as well. Characterize Kansas City's challenge with homelessness. What are the issues you're running into? And then maybe how do we, like, are we 15th in the country? Are we 30th in the country? Like, what I don't want to do is talk about LA, talk about San Francisco, and then we talk about Kansas City, have people think, well, it's the same here, because it clearly isn't.
7: No, it's not. Kansas City's in an interesting spot because the system is in a state of change. And like most things, the systems are hard to change because the people in those systems don't want them to change. Homelessness is no different, but it must. We don't need incremental change. We need radical change. And we're in the process of doing that. So Kansas City, it's been a long time coming. So the past 3.5 years, we've been working on something called the Housing Gateway Program. And it's more than a program. It's a redesign of how we're going to address homelessness. It's a really big public-private partnership where we're going to create our own municipal voucher. Federal government has nothing to do with it. We're going to do it with private funding. Here's the difference with our vouchers. Case management is part of it. Must be. And you've got to have case management for a couple of reasons. Number one, the goal is at the end of that voucher, 2 years maximum, at the end of that voucher, they don't need it anymore. They can pay their own way. That's why case management is important. But number two, if you want property owners to be a part of this, and we do, and there are plenty of property owners that want to support this, but they want to know that there's someone on the other side of that phone call if someone's having some trouble there. They want them to be able to keep and maintain their housing. So case management is going to be a part of it. This is going to be time bound, and it's going to allow us to get folks out of encampments very, very quickly. And the best part is the business community has really responded to this because homelessness is impacting them. It's impacting their staff. That's the number one thing these executives at these businesses say is they want their staff to not be impacted by homelessness, especially in the economic engine centers of Kansas City.
6: Now, when you say impacted, you don't mean their employees are struggling with maintaining homes themselves. It's I'm stepping over people, or I don't feel safe coming into work, or you know, customers don't feel safe coming into my business.
7: That's right. And it doesn't have to be all the time. I understand that. It's not all homeless folks. It's not all the time. It can happen one time 10 years ago, but that is that stays with you.
6: At any given moment, and this is an unfair question, but at any given moment, how many people would you consider homeless in Kansas City proper, in the city limits?
7: So we did some data cleanup with the folks from Built for Zero, which is this national group that we work with. It's around 4,000 is what we're thinking here in Kansas City, give or take. Thing is, data discipline is poor just in general in homelessness, but that's what we think.
6: And in that term, in the 4,000, how do we define homelessness? Because we talked about people in encampments, people in the street. We talked about sheltered and unsheltered. And to my mind, those are all kind of confusing, overlapping terms. When you say homelessness, who do you mean?
7: So homelessness can be broken down. I think the simplest way is there's a becoming homeless category and there's a remaining homeless category. Becoming homeless category is most folks. So this is transmission goes out in your car. Rent is due. You can't pay it. So your housing is unstable. Most of the time, those folks, the becoming homeless folks, they're going to stay with friends or family. 6 to 9 months later, they're back on their feet. They're never homeless again. That's about 80% of your homeless population in any given city, 70 to 80% most. remaining homeless. These are the folks where that crisis happens, but no one was on the other side of that phone.
6: Yeah.
7: For whatever reason.
6: Yeah.
7: Those folks end up living unsheltered. If you have shelter in your city, in your system, they might be sheltered, but there's nowhere for them to go. So you've got to work on whatever untangling knots looks like for them to get into permanent housing. That's usually the breakdown we're talking about. We're talking about Kansas City. I would say around 1,500 to 2,000 are living outside right now, something like this. It's a pretty large number. But here's the deal. Like, we don't know if that also includes youth and families. If it doesn't, now we're talking about 7,000 to 10,000. You know what I mean? Kids are doubled up.
6: Yeah, yeah.
7: Yeah, so it's a complicated way to count because, I mean, it's not like the school districts are giving us all of this information all at the same, you know what I mean?
6: So, yeah, yeah, yeah. That, so I've been talking all this morning and will be again at the top of the hour with an economist about World Cup. And so, you know, your work dealing with encampments is going to run into World Cup. I've been told by friends of mine that we may see hundreds, thousands of people coming in from elsewhere, and their intention is to set up a tent rather than get a hotel room, rather than get an Airbnb. How are you prepared for that? Are you prepared for that? How is the city more broadly prepared for that? Or does that have nothing to do with your job? And we've only got about a minute.
7: Yeah, so the Argentinian fan base is known for this. They come and they set up tent communities. And my team and I keep getting calls, Josh, what are you guys going to do? Argentina's going to come set up tent communities. And my response is, we're not going to do anything because they're not homeless. I don't oversee tailgating. So call the parks department if there's an issue. There's just because someone's in a tent doesn't mean they're on it. Same thing if you're waiting for Taylor Swift tickets. That's not a homeless issue. That is something completely different.
6: Gosh, you remind me, in my youth, I would sleep outside record stores to buy tickets for Green Day or
7: yes.
6: REM in case. I wasn't homeless, but I was clearly sleeping outside.
7: Yes.
6: So broadly, what should the people of Kansas City in the region know about homelessness and know about World Cup? Like, are things getting better? What's one thing you'd want the audience to know, I guess, about your work?
7: Well, we're not changing any of our strategy for World Cup at all, not even 1%. We have an encampment strategy that we built over the last 4 years. We're happy with our strategy because it helps us determine which encampments we prioritize based on risk to the community. That has nothing to do with where the encampment is in relation to World Cup. We're not changing our strategy at all.
6: All right, Josh, I am so grateful for your time. Josh Henges with the City of Kansas City, Missouri. And, you know, we can watch what's going on in Los Angeles and San Francisco, but I am very confident that what's going on in Kansas City is being well done. This is Patrick Tuohy.
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14: You ever wake up in the middle of the night or maybe first thing in the morning and notice drool on your pillow? Unless you're sleeping next to someone who hasn't already seen all your good, bad, and ugly, it's probably not that big a deal and not anything to worry about unless it's something that just started happening recently. When people drool at night, it's often because of a stuffy nose, acid reflux, or being a mouth breather. People who sleep on their stomach or side are more likely to drool than someone who sleeps on their back. But in some cases, drooling at night can be a warning sign of something more serious, like dental issues, sleep apnea, or even early symptoms of Parkinson's disease. If you're at all concerned about this, the best place to start is with an ENT doctor, an ears, nose, and throat doctor. They can recommend a sleep study to possibly get some answers. I'm Dr. Sanjay Gupta, helping you live a better life.
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0: Good morning, Kansas City. This is Patrick Tuohy sitting in for Pete Mundo on KCMO Talk Radio 95.7. I am a senior fellow with the Show Me Institute, a frequent guest on Pete's show. I live in South Kansas City, and I am Kansas City's second favorite Patrick. You heard it here first. You can argue about who the first is, but I'm clearly number two. And speaking of number two, checking in at the Los Angeles mayor's race, we still do not have complete results from the election a few days ago or from the California governor's race. I want to have, or we'll have Vic Matheson on, who's an economist and a professor at Holy Cross University in Worcester, Massachusetts, on in a few minutes. But I want to kind of recap the World Cup argument, because there's been some good reporting in the Star and elsewhere. In January, well, look, leading up to January earlier this year, we had a lot of people who make these claims. 650,000 visitors to Kansas City, $653 million economic impact. It had been reported in multiple news outlets, but nobody had really investigated what those numbers meant and where they came from. And look, I've spent my career at the Show Me Institute kind of debunking a lot of these economic impact claims. They are always too high, whether it's, you know, hosting the NFL draft or hosting a convention or airports or streetcars, all these things that cities do. They seem to inflate, intentionally or otherwise, the return on investment. And so I started looking into that $653 million number associated with the World Cup. And what I found, and this, you can find this column in the Kansas City Star. I wrote it in January. What I found is that nobody really knew, right? The reporters I spoke to who had parroted the term hadn't investigated it. Some of them said, well, we got it from testimony in front of the Kansas legislature, because the nonprofit that promulgated those numbers was looking for money. And so they make these big promises about what the regional impact is going to be. Some reporters said, well, I saw it reported elsewhere, so I just kind of picked it up. But none of them did any vetting of the numbers. I did, to his credit, and I won't name him. I did hear back from one reporter who kind of said, yeah, gosh, I didn't really vet them. You know, let me know what you come up with. And so I looked into it, and I emailed all the main people who were putting this number out. And some people said, well, point to the Kansas City 2026 host committee. And they redirected me to Visit KC. And so I spoke to Visit KC, the Convention and Visitors Bureau in the city. And they said, well, we got the number from, I don't know, Destinations International, which, again, is it's a trade group. It's a trade group representing visitor centers, representing convention centers. And their job, and they say so on their website, their job is to help these member organizations promote their business. And how better do you promote the business than telling everybody, if you give us money, we're all going to see a huge return on investment? And then you go to Destinations International and figure out how they calculate $653 million, and they don't tell you. They don't tell you. They say it's proprietary. So they don't tell you how they reach that number, unless you're a member. And the member, of course, wouldn't tell me. So we're left with this kind of dead end of where the number comes from. And so I just wrote the piece like, this is where the numbers come from. There are absolutely no reason to believe them. If we look at research done after cities host the World Cup, and we're going to talk to one of those researchers in a minute, they say, no, none of these promises come true. Now, since my January piece, David Hudnall has written two pieces in the Kansas City Star, which are great pieces, where he went and spoke to the airlines and looked at flight information and found that flights coming into Kansas City are not what they should be if we were going to see 650,000 people visiting. And then he looked at hotel bookings and found that not only were hotel bookings not what they should be if we were going to get these big crowds, but they were actually softer compared to this time last year. So again, the problem is not how many people come to Kansas City. The problem is the promises made at the front end. And the reason why those promises are high is because they use those promises to go to Missouri, to go to Kansas, to go to Kansas City and get as many taxpayer dollars as possible. And this this process plays out, whether it's stadiums for the Chiefs, whether it's a downtown ballpark for the Royals, whether it's a convention, whether it's a hotel, time and time and time again, we are told these stories that if we just put in some taxpayer dollars, we'll get this huge return. And ladies and gentlemen, it almost never comes true. And we'll talk to Victor Math.
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7: Recent survey conducted by Common Sense Media found one-third of teenagers prefer AI companions over humans for serious conversations. There's a term for that, social offloading. And experts we talked to warned that this habit could be stunting emotional growth, leaving an already isolated generation who came of age during the pandemic even less prepared for the messiness of human interaction. Sure, AI can help you polish whatever it is you're looking to say, but that's not very human, right? It's the messiness that makes our interactions with each other so real. It's also what makes them so validating, help us to develop our confidence, our voice, our deep bonds with each other. Psychiatrists we talked to encouraged turning to family or friends when you're struggling to express yourself. They are keen to help. I'm Dr. Sanjay Gupta, helping you live a better life.
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2: 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This is not Pete Mundo. This is Patrick Tuohy sitting in. I'm a senior fellow with the Show Me Institute and Kansas City's second favorite Patrick. And I've got with me on the phone Worcester's favorite Victor, a professor of economics at Holy Cross University in Worcester, Massachusetts. A professor, I'll tell you, when I was going through freshman orientation at Boston College 30 years ago, I met some kids who described themselves from being out west. And I said, out west, like Colorado, California? They said, no, Worcester. So Massachusetts sees itself as its own universe out there.
3: Oh, no, that's right. So everyone, I think, knows the New Yorker cover of New York and, you know, Hudson River and then the West. Yeah, Massachusetts is exactly the same way. And we're here, and Worcester is either the westernmost suburb of Boston or the first city west of Boston, depending on how much civic pride you have.
2: Well, and it depends if you work in the real estate industry, I imagine. Every place wants to be as close to Boston as possible. So tell me about your work. I cited your work in an article for the Kansas City Star, and I've cited it elsewhere, because rather than kind of try to use what I talked about the last segment, these kind of mysterious black box numbers to predict return before, you looked at World Cup after the fact and said that the promises weren't lived up to. Tell me about your work and what your results were.
3: Sure. So, I mean, first of all, I don't even know why I'm on the show, because you have it exactly right. You know, every economist who's actually looked at these things and does not have their, you know, does not have their thumb on the scale and is not trying to justify large expenditures, we simply don't see these huge economic impacts. So I've been doing this since the 1990s. The 1990s in the U.S., was the start of the big stadium boom. Probably started with Camden Yards in Baltimore. Great stadium, to be clear.
2: Oh, beautiful park, absolutely.
3: This was a stadium that was justified in terms of, we're going to do economic redevelopment. It's going to be a payoff to the city. It's going to put in a bunch of public money, but it's going to be private profits being taken out of that. But justified again as this big, urban renewal project. So we started looking at stadiums in the 90s, and of course, stadiums and events have very, very similar sort of things going on. So we looked at, for example, the 1994 World Cup, which, mind you, was way cheaper than this one. But we looked at the eight host cities back then, and we actually found that the cities that hosted World Cup games actually had economies that were noticeably worse than the cities that didn't host games in 1994. And we were trying to explain how that happens. And we look at the same thing for things like the Olympics or the Super Bowl or All-Star games or any of these sort of things that that you see news reports on saying, hey, this event is going to bring millions of dollars, hundreds of millions of dollars. Of course, that industry has not stopped existing. We see these all the time. We looked at data from Kansas City related to the NFL draft.
2: Yeah.
3: Obviously, you've had stadium controversies there with obviously the Chiefs winning here with getting a bunch of public money by playing, Missouri off against Kansas City. And here's kind of the basic rule of thumb I tell people, and this is not a economic theory. It's just what we seem to observe. So basically, take whatever number those boosters are telling you, move the decimal place one place to the left, and that's a pretty good guess about what you're actually going to get.
2: Let's talk about those algorithms that the producers use. Have you seen any of that? You know, over the years, I've run into, gosh, I'm going to forget the acronyms for them. There's like REMI or something like that, but they are
3: RIMS and REMI and Implant and lots of these folks.
2: They're proprietary. I'm not allowed to see the assumptions they make, yet they're used so frequently. Have you or any of your colleagues been able to peek inside those black boxes and understand how they reach these conclusions?
3: Sure, and we know that they're not complete garbage in some ways, because they are actually based on the economic principles of a guy named Vasily Leontief. He was one of the first guys who developed the concept of gross national product and gross domestic product, and he actually won the Nobel Prize for this, so this isn't completely unreasonable. And the way they do this, it seems reasonable on the surface, is basically you try to estimate the number of people who are going to come to Kansas City for games, how much money are they going to spend while they're here. You do some multiplying because money that's spent locally, you know, if I come to a game, which I am coming to, I'm going to come see Algeria versus Austria in Kansas City at the end of the month. You know, I spend money at a good barbecue place. I'll take a recommendation if you have one.
2: I have lots of them.
3: And that money is going to be, that money I spent in the barbecue place is going to be respent in the local economy. So it seems pretty reasonable in the first place, but there's three big problems. Number one is what's called the substitution effect. Tons of people in the stadium for soccer here this month, they're going to be local Kansas City people, and they're going to be spending their money there rather than elsewhere in the local economy. So every dollar that goes there is $1 less of entertainment dollars that can go to you know, the Royals, that can go to the Negro Leagues, you know, museum, that can go to local barbecue restaurants, other things. So that money isn't new money in the city. It's just shifting around where it's spent. So there's number one. Number two is crowding out, and you know, Kansas City has an active, vibrant tourist economy. People come there for business, for conventions, for tourism. None of that's taking place in June because they're all being displaced by soccer fans. So you got people coming into the city that are soccer fans that are going to displace and crowd out the other sort of activity that happens. And then the last one is a leakage. And a leakage happens when money gets spent in the city, but it doesn't stick. The biggest leakage is every dollar that goes into FIFA's pockets. That's not sticking in Kansas City. That's going back to headquarters in Switzerland and into the pockets of soccer officials across the world that are somewhere on the, you know, spectrum from wildly corrupt to, you know, good grassroots sort of soccer promoters, right? And the other one is like hotels, right? So the hotels, if you go on hotels.com, at least some of them now, although the prices are collapsing in the last couple of months. But you know, some of those hotels are still going at $600 or $700, two or three times their normal room prices, but they're not increasing the prices of their, you know, of their desk clerks and the wages being paid to their room cleaners.
2: Right.
3: You know, so that's, again, money going back to corporate headquarters in New York City. That's not sticking here in Kansas City. You add up all those things, and yeah, I think these you know, the $1 billion might be right if you do all the adding and multiplying, but it's totally wrong if you don't do any of the subtracting. And that's the net problem, is that when we actually look back at Kansas City's and at Orlando's and at Houston's and all these other places that have hosted big events, we just don't see the size bump that they keep telling us time after time after time is going to happen.
2: I'm talking with Professor Victor Matheson of Holy Cross University in Worcester, Massachusetts, about the economics of the World Cup. Listen, I've got to say, over the past few years, you pointed out the stadium votes we've had in Kansas City. I've been, I don't want to say surprised, but I've been really impressed at the Kansas City Star. The reporters we have here have been very have frequently inserted in stories that, look, the economic research going back decades, and they'll quote, you know, your colleagues J.C. Bradbury or Jeffrey Profiter or others, you know, the studies all indicate that these things don't deliver on the promises being made right now. Are you seeing, because you've been working on this in the 90s, are you seeing that reporters are more likely to include this research or are less likely to buy wholesale the promises being made by promoters? Are you optimistic that we're getting better at this? Or when you look around, do you see, you know, even if the public is more informed, politicians are still just as likely to go for these bad deals and spend money on them as they ever were?
3: Yeah, so a couple things there. So first of all, I think the press is generally great, okay? There is almost never a stadium deal anywhere in the country that I don't get called for, or one of my other colleagues, again, like J.C. and Professor Profiter and the others there. And so I think the press is usually pretty good at this. They're generally, at least there's a handful of reporters in every city that are skeptical about this and are willing to reach out. So that's great. Number two, the voters are actually pretty good. Deals that have to go through a vote tend to have a fighting chance on either side. And quite honestly, if the voters say, look, this is what I want to spend my money on, I'm not going to argue with that. I'm a believer in democracy. And if you say, look, I'm willing to put some of my hard-earned money so that there is this really nice stadium that I might have the option of going to, or some of my neighbors have the option of going to. So, again, not a problem. The real problem happens when these deals are made in the smoky back rooms, right? And at J.C., Bradbury, who you've talked about, his big theory on this is that every owner's box is big enough to fit the entire city council, but it's not big enough to fit the entire voting populace. So voters don't get snowed by this in the same way that the city council or mayors do, who really like rubbing elbows with Patrick Mahomes and billionaire owners.
2: Well, JC may be naive in that city councils and county commissions are getting their own boxes built into these stadiums now.
3: Oh, for sure. Of course. That's exactly right. Both JC and I are very unoptimistic about the future here. And the reason is, I think early in the segment that, the stadium boom started in the 90s. And so we had this huge wave of brand new stadiums being built starting in about 1990. The vast majority of those stadiums had a 30-year lease associated with them, right? And so for the last 30 years, as these new stadiums got built, most of the bargaining power was with the cities themselves. But as these leases expire, all of a sudden, all the bargaining power switches to the owners, and you have owners saying, I would hate to move the Chiefs out of Kansas City. I would hate it. Of course, they don't hate it, right?
2: Right.
3: What they would hate is not getting every dollar of tax subsidy that they can, but they threaten to relocate, and when they can't relocate, when they can't play Kansas City off against Portland, Oregon or San Antonio, Texas, they play Kansas City, Missouri against Kansas City, Kansas, or Overland Park or any of these other places, and so they extract as much as they can here with that threat of relocation. That threat doesn't exist during the period of that ironclad lease. And again, the problem is with almost 100 stadiums being built in kind of that 1990 to 2005, 2010-ish period, that means over the next 10 years, we have about 100 stadiums with expiring leases that give 100 billionaire owners the ability to extort dollars out of regular middle class, working class, upper working, upper middle class.
2: And of course, every deal sets the bar for the next deal, right? Every owner says, I want what he got. Professor, I'm so grateful for your time, for spending time with us. I hope you have a wonderful stay in Kansas City while you're here. And I will absolutely send you some barbecue recommendations, and I'll give you this advice. Good barbecue comes in ugly buildings. That's all you need to know. Thank you so much. Ladies and gentlemen, if you live in Kansas City, I am about to drop a bomb. Next segment, big
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12: Y says much hiring than expected.
13: The unemployment rate remaining the same here, but this huge jobs numbers will mean the Federal Reserve will look at this and possibly pause interest rates for the foreseeable future because you have strong job growth.
12: That's Fox Business Edward Lawrence at the White House. National Economic Director Kevin Hassett earlier on Fox's America's Newsroom.
14: Right now, Wall Street just doesn't understand that the Trump economy is really creating an economic golden age.
12: The government reports 172,000 jobs created in May. Senators working to the early morning hours. Republicans saying yes to $70 billion for immigration enforcement funding, ICE and CBP for 3 years, but they did not extend the nation's spy powers under FISA. 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
15: From the KCMO Newsroom, I'm John Anthony with your 95.7 KCMO News Update. Last night's 8-6 win was the Royals' second in a row and their third in the last four as they beat the Minnesota Twins to open the four-game series. A two-run single from Josh Rojas in the top of the ninth proved to be the difference in the game. Michael Wacha gets the start at 7:15 tonight in Minnesota. The two teams wrap up this.
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20: 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There's a term for that, social offloading. And

0: Missouri that there is no opportunity to vote on the city subsidizing a downtown ballpark. But ladies and gentlemen, that is about to change. I have Terrence Wise with me, spokesmodel for the Missouri Workers Center, who has some news. Terrence, good morning.
1: Good morning.
0: Well, thank you so much for joining us. First, tell me a little bit about the Missouri Workers Center. I can gather something by the name, but I'm not familiar with the organization.
1: Definitely. The Missouri Workers Center is a statewide organization of low-wage workers and folks in the community who are fighting not only to win good union jobs across the state, but lift wages and challenge many other social justice ills that plague our state.
0: You know, it's funny. A lot of the audience listening to KCMO Talk Radio would tell you that they are right of center, and certainly I am. But there are a lot of issues where I cross paths with the Missouri Workers Center, and we're on the same side, and a downtown ballpark that's subsidized by taxpayers is one of them. I understand that you guys are turning in signatures today to the city at 11 that will require a public vote on anything the city wants to do with the Royals. Tell me more about that.
1: Definitely. You know, not only that, but the question of the day is, why should poor and working people give our dollars to a billionaire? You know, and this ballot measure is not only going to ensure that we have a voice, but that workers and folks in the community are not left behind. You know, when I think about the issues in Kansas City, affordable housing, our schools, our infrastructure, health care, public transit.
0: Terrence,
1: how
0: everything.
1: Does giving a
0: everything.
1: Billionaire yeah. money address that?
0: No, it's not just any issue. It's every issue, right? Conservatives and liberals can agree that we have government for a reason. We can argue about the number of services it provides, but clearly it's there to provide services. And redirecting public funds for private interest is just crazy. Now, let me ask, there are members of the Kansas City Council who are more aligned with you guys than they are, say, with the Show Me Institute. Yet this measure passed almost unanimously a few months ago, and a lot of union leadership is supportive of this project. So even on the left, it would appear there's not agreement on how to move forward. How do you understand that? Or maybe just more directly, what is the Missouri Workers Center position?
1: Well, you know, we think that folks like myself and low-wage workers should have a voice. You know, if we're going to build stadiums for profit businesses, taxpayer dollars are used, then people should have a vote on that.
0: No, I absolutely agree. And even if we have a vote, because we did something like this years ago in Kansas City on the airport, petitioners were told that the city wasn't going to have a vote. Petitioners gathered signatures, required a vote. The city then, actually, and I'll ask you about this, but if my memory serves correct, the city council then said, all right, we'll put this on the ballot. And then when it went to a vote of the people, it was passed, which maybe wasn't the hope of the petitioners, but at least it required the people of Kansas City, whatever the outcome, to cast a vote. And that in and of itself is important. So what are the next steps here? So you turn in these signatures. I imagine the city clerk has to vet the signatures, but assuming you have enough, what happens next? Do you know?
1: Oh, yeah. Well, we needed a little over 2,000 signatures, and we're turning over 4,500 signatures in.
0: Wow.
1: And the city clerk will have 10 days to validate it and refer it to city council, who will then have 60 days to pass an ordinance on it.
0: And so the city council, that ordinance could either be, well, what are their options, right? They could either put it on the ballot for a public vote, or maybe they could adopt it themselves, or do they have the power to not do what the petition requires of them?
1: No, it's exactly how you spelled it out. They have the opportunity to either change the language and send it back to us, or put it up as is.
0: That's fascinating. And then, so you said they have 60, forgive me, the clerk has 10 days, then the council has 60 days to put this on the ballot. And then is it, I guess they have with the August and the November election, like we're going to end up voting on this probably this year. Is that your understanding, or

0: do we know?
1: In November.
0: That's fantastic. So tell me, how long does it take you? I imagine an organization like Missouri Workers could probably collect 4,500 signatures, especially on this issue, over the course of a single weekend. Do you know how long you guys were out there? I haven't read anything about signature gathering in the media, so I imagine a lot of people are going to be surprised by this news. But how long were you guys out collecting signatures, do you know?
1: It took us about 2 weeks to gather over 4,500 signatures.
0: That's fantastic. And do any members of the council know this is coming? I guess that's my question. Are you aware of that? I mean, I imagine some of them might
1: They'll
0: be supportive.
1: They will definitely get the message today.
0: And now tell me more about the Missouri Worker Center more broadly, because again, the name is not familiar to me, but I imagine there's a lot of overlap with KC Tenants. Of course, KC Tenants was very active in 2024 opposing the vote in Jackson County on moving the Royals downtown. And of course, Missouri Workers is statewide, not just local. But tell me more about the organization. I understand you represent low-income workers, but is there overlap with KC Tenants? Are there other organizations that I would be more familiar with that you've worked with in the past?
1: Definitely. The Missouri Workers Center was born out of Stand Up KC and the Fight for 15 and a union movement nationwide. Stand Up KC was the Kansas City arm of the Fight for 15 and a union movement. And Missouri Workers Center was born out of that movement. Now, the Missouri Workers Center, and myself included, have been in this fight with the Royals ever since it was voted down last time. I sat across the table from John Furman and his team as we negotiated a community benefits agreement before the last vote, and the Royals did not negotiate in good faith. Now, when we said community benefits agreement, we weren't talking about dollar hot dog night or free tickets. We wanted a true return on our tax dollars being given to subsidize a stadium, like affordable housing in and around the new ballpark, a living wage scale for workers in and around the stadium, and a hiring hall that would give access to jobs to some of the poorest zip codes in the city. And the Royals walked away from that table and didn't negotiate in good faith. So we've been going at it with billionaire John Sherman and this billion-dollar ballpark for a while now. But so, that's a little bit about the Missouri Workers Center.
0: So let me ask, and this will be the last question, and thank you so much for your time this morning. I'm very excited to learn of this and for you guys to turn in today. It's we're going to be talking about this for weeks. So the first thing that's going to happen, I imagine, is you guys are going to get a call from the Royals, who are going to want to, I'll say, buy you off. But they're going to want to negotiate something that takes you off the table. So, and of course, any kind of community benefits agreement is in a way trying to buy off organizations to get their support. But I maintain the best community benefit for a Royal Stadium is just for John Sherman and the team to pay their taxes. That's it. Never mind set-asides for special groups. How confident are you that the Missouri Workers Center and other similar organizations are going to stand up and not be, I'll say it, not be bought off ahead of some election?
1: You know, historically, when we look around our city and our country, poor and working class people have always risen up against the billionaire class and those who tried to oppress and hold us down. And it will be no different in this situation. I'll go back to the top of this program when I asked the question, why do we have to give a billionaire money to pay for his business? The one person who can afford to build his own home and should be doing so. If me or you wanted to build a new home, we'd have to go to the bank, get a loan, and use our own money. Why do we have to give the Royals money? I can't even afford to go to a game. Have you seen the price of parking in a hot dog?
0: Yeah, it's crazy.
1: And I'm sure a lot of folks in the community feel the same. Why am I giving this billionaire my money? But I'm sure that working class folks and poor people in this community will rise up in this moment and at the ballot box as well, just like we did before.
0: Well, Terrence, from your mouth to God's ears, and you're exactly right about the cost of games. And the irony is that ticket prices and food concession prices are probably going to be even higher at a new park after taxpayers spend billions for it. Terrence, thank you so much. Congratulations to you and the Missouri Workers' Center.
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9: If you're caring for an aging parent, you may feel quite often that you're alone in what you're doing. But you're not, not by a long shot. According to a new report by the Pew Research Center, 10% of U.S. adults are caring for a parent over age 65. Millions more are caring for a spouse or partner 65 or older. Beyond the sheer numbers, this report, perhaps unsurprisingly, found a major difference in caregiver well-being between men and women. One psychologist we spoke to suggested thinking 5 years in the future and imagining where you are right now. Will you be glad you took something on or regretful that you didn't? You also need to cut yourself some slack, he said, especially women. Don't try to shoulder all of the burden by yourself. You might need to ask for help before you burn out. You'll be so glad you did. I'm Dr. Sanjay Gupta, helping you live a better life.
10: 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He's got socks. 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
4: 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This is Patrick Tui, Kansas City's second favorite Patrick, sitting in for Pete. And we've gotten to the end of our four-hour run. And let me say it. I meant to say it at the beginning of the program. John Anthony and Mark Hollywood Van Sickle really do all the work. All I do is sit here and run my mouth and stare at far too many buttons. The number of buttons in front of me,
5: yeah.
4: Keyboards, computer screens, phone numbers. This is crazy. I don't normally consider myself to be like an OCD patient,
5: right.
4: But good Lord, this does it to me. Kevin, you and all these guys who do this for a living, who are able to talk for hours at a time and manage all this stuff, it's fascinating. It's impossible for me. I don't think people at home appreciate how difficult this is. And it's because you guys make it sound so easy. So thank you to Mark. Thank you to John. Kevin, how are you?
5: I am well, thank you. And I'm on Team Patrick here. I don't use either one of those monitors at all. I have my own laptop that I have over on the left side that I use that Mark shows me where the callers are.
4: Yeah.
5: And that's it. If you accidentally bump that screen, it makes noise. Are you aware of that?
6: No, I turned that down so it won't happen.
5: So I've done this many times, like out of nowhere.
4: Everything
5: I bump it or something when it's like Hillary Clinton going, rah! It's one of those drop things.
6: I started turning it down during your show, so it won't happen anymore.
5: Because I touch it. You can't touch it. So, yeah, I just ignore those two things. Those are Pete's.
4: Yeah.
5: And that's like Pete's house down there at that end. And I just stay down here where you are. The same thing. Yeah, it's good.
4: It's and again, I've listened to radio my whole life. And again, it's just people who... they make it sound easy.
5: Yeah.
4: And then I sit here behind the desk and it's not just podcasting. It's not just having something to say. In my head, it's no dead air. Don't say anything offensive.
5: Right.
4: And then, right. Watch the clock. You got to get to ads. I got to interrupt the speaker to make sure I get to the ads. It's again, I imagine anything you
5: That's
4: do.
5: That's nice. But you know, we can't write like you do. we're all illiterate, right? Seriously, you should say, I do a newsletter every week. It's really choppy. I write like I talk. And when you talk in radio, you try to keep it a little pithy if you can. And sometimes you have run on sentences or dot, dot, dots or et cetera. And so I find when I write my newsletter, I write it just like I talk.
4: Yeah.
5: And when I read it back, I'm like, well, that's a little choppy.
4: Yeah. Well, so that's been kind of the arc of my learning all this. So the first time I can't say I overprepared, but it was a nightmare for the week leading up to it. And a friend of mine, Mike Ferguson, who actually used to work at the station, said that he does 2 hours of prep for every hour he's on the air. And so that made me crazy. And so then I panicked. I didn't know when to talk. And then the second time I overcorrected, I scripted too much.
5: Yeah.
4: And I came across sounding scripted.
5: Yeah.
4: So it's a matter of finding.
5: Yeah. Nobody wants to be read to.
4: Right. So it's a matter of finding that middle ground where it's you're good, prepared.
5: You get it, man. You're doing great.
4: Well,
5: it's
4: thank
5: awesome.
4: You. But I just want the people at home. This is grueling.
5: It's
4: and,
5: fun.
4: And I imagine some people think, well, I can go on and talk for 4 hours.
5: That's fun. I can't live without it.
4: And I don't know guys like Rush Limbaugh who made a career of this and did it every day. Like that is
5: amazing.
4: An exceptional talent.
5: He was an exceptional talent. Yeah, no doubt.
4: So what are we talking about in your show? Sorry, I've been running my mouth.
5: Oh, I thought we were talking about the last guest you had on.
4: Oh well, yeah, Terrence Wise. So the Missouri Workers Party. They're gonna.
5: What was he trying? What? I thought he was for jobs, but now he's against jobs. He wants to vote to kill jobs.
4: No, I don't think he's for against jobs. He's against. Look,
5: but if they vote, he's killing jobs.
4: No, no, no.
5: If he wins the vote, the jobs are gone.
4: If John Sherman can't build a stadium by himself, then he doesn't need to build a stadium.
5: Great, you've lost the jobs. What the hell is that guy talking about?
4: The jobs
5: are gone. If he wins the vote, he loses all the jobs.
4: The jobs are BS.
5: No, they're not.
4: The job claims are BS.
5: Are you kidding me, Patrick?
4: No, I'm not kidding.
5: Do you know how much private business is going to be around Crown Center and what's coming in? Have you talked to real estate people in this town? They're buying properties right and left. We got Wichita companies, California companies. They're buying buildings all over the place around there.
4: Kevin, we're told this every time.
5: This
4: we're
5: is
4: told
5: going this to work.
4: No, it's not going to work, and I'll tell you why.
5: I'm not talking about the tax dollars.
4: No, look, you get to filibuster on your show.
5: You don't have to get the tax dollars back. This is a winner, and John Sherman is spending $1 billion. This is the best deal any city ever got. No other baseball owner is spending what John Sherman is. You want to bash on the Chiefs, they're taking the money. John Sherman and Don Hall are doing a great thing for Kansas City here.
4: This is the problem.
5: It's philanthropic, really. They're donating.
4: Oh, my gosh.
5: They're essentially donating. They're saving Crown Center. Is Crown Center dead?
4: I can't speak for Crown Center.
5: It's close to dead, isn't it?
4: Look, if it's dead, if Hall wants to disinvest, let them sell to somebody who's going to find a productive use for it. Because we're told
5: the best use for it right now.
4: Cut his mic. We are told time and time again that all these public investments of taxpayer dollars work because we get shiny new things.
5: I don't care about that part.
4: Yeah, no, downtown is a lie. It didn't create any new jobs. It didn't create any new revenue. In fact, it's a hole.
5: There was no vote on it.
4: No, there wasn't a vote.
5: We elected officials, and they've decided to spend the money this way. They have the money,
4: Crown Center is going to be the exact same thing.
5: Do they have the money?
4: They don't have the money.
5: Okay, they're bonding it, right?
4: Who is
5: it? It's going to get paid for. The city's putting in $600 million. The state's putting in $3 million.
4: The city's going to divert money that right now goes to roads, goes to infrastructure, goes to police.
5: So they'll figure it out?
4: No, they'll figure it out. They're going to bankrupt
5: us. They won the elections, Patrick. That's democracy. We had a vote. Mayor Lucas won, and the council won. This is the way they want to spend their money. Vote better. If you hate this, vote better.
4: Well, we're going to. That's the whole point of the section.
5: There's not ever going to be a Republican mayor again. It's not going to happen.
4: No, we're going to vote on having a stadium.
5: No, they're not.
4: We're going to vote at Crown Center.
5: There's not going to be a
4: vote. Just like there was at the airport.
5: There's not going to be a vote. And if they lose this and that team goes to Kansas, it will be the worst thing that ever happened to Kansas City, Missouri. You want this project long term. You want 50 years of Crown Center vibrant. You want this.
4: Let them pay for it themselves.
5: You want this.
4: It is public dollars have no business going to this. Look, World Cup, NFL draft, downtown baseball, that these teams drive economic development. We know time and time again it's not true.
5: If John Sherman and the Hall family want
4: to build this, let them build it with their own money.
5: What tax dollars are well spent? These are the same people that want to defund the freaking police.
4: You're advocating.
5: Okay? Everybody wants to argue over how we spend the tax dollars. Nobody likes the way we spend them.
4: Right.
5: Nobody likes it.
4: And you want to make it worse.
5: No, I don't.
4: Your view is, you know what? Government doesn't work, so let's make it worse.
5: This is actually a good thing for our city. It is a good thing for this city.
4: Well, here's the thing. Look, Kevin, your spouse pulls up in a brand new car in the driveway, and at some point you say, yeah, it's great to have a new car. What did you pay for it? What the Missouri Workers Center, what the people in this city say, it's nice to have something sexy on,
5: and then I don't care.
4: It's nice to have a stadium. Well, look, you can imagine John Sherman, that's going to be a sexy ballpark, buddy.
5: You're going to walk by it. You're going to be there. It's going to be vibrant.
4: The problem with these deals is that they're nice to haves. But they're far too expensive. As Quentin Lucas said when he was running for mayor, a downtown park is like a Maserati. We don't have the money for it. That's what he ran and was elected
5: on. You should have just sent everything to Kansas. It's your fault the Chiefs are in Kansas. You got what you wanted. You got them out of the state, right? That's what you wanted, right?
4: You flatter me.
5: Did you want the Chiefs to move to Kansas?
4: No, of course
5: then
4: not.
5: Then what are you standing for? You either keep...
4: All right.
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17: If you're caring for an aging parent, you may feel quite often that you're alone in what you're doing. But you're not. Not by a long shot. According to a new report by the Pew Research Center, 10% of U.S. adults are caring for a parent over age 65. Millions more are caring for a spouse or partner 65 or older. Beyond the sheer numbers, this report, perhaps unsurprisingly, found a major difference in caregiver well-being between men and women. One psychologist we spoke to suggested thinking 5 years in the future and imagining where you are right now. Will you be glad you took something on, or regretful that you didn't? You also need to cut yourself some slack, he said, especially women. Don't try to shoulder all of the burden by yourself. You might need to ask for help before you burn out. You'll be so glad you did. I'm Dr. Sanjay Gupta, helping you live a better life.
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18: I'm Dave Anthony, Fox News. That's what the National Economic Council Director Kevin Hassett tells Fox after double the hiring than forecast for May, 172,000 jobs.
19: Another thing that is probably not going to make the headlines, certainly not in the fake news, is that the numbers keep getting revised up.
18: April's hiring went up to 179,000 jobs. In March, up to 214,000. The unemployment rate stayed the same last month, 4.3%. And President Trump posted on Truth Social, with a great jobs report, stocks should go up, not down. But there is selling. The Dow is falling 112 points. The Nasdaq's plunging 478. As for higher gas prices in the Iran conflict, Hassett also tells us,
19: the good news is that when we've seen gas disruptions like this in the past, they've always been temporary.
18: The price at the pump's been falling, now down 34 cents from the peak last month. AAA's national average for regular, $4.22 a gallon now. Making talks to end the conflict more difficult, Iran keeps demanding Israel stop attacking Hezbollah. But Fox's Jeff Paul reports from Dubai.
20: Israeli forces and the Iranian-backed militant group Hezbollah continue to exchange strikes here in the UAE. The longer things go on without a potential peace deal between the U.S. and Iran, the more fear grows here in the Gulf that Iran could continue lashing out at its neighbors.
18: The Senate just before dawn this morning voted to approve nearly $70 billion to fund Border Patrol and immigration enforcement. Controversy swirling around Graham Plattner, the Democrat trying to win a seat in the Senate in Maine, where Fox's Alexis McAdams reports.
21: Ex-girlfriends of Graham Plattner speaking out to the New York Times saying that he was volatile and toxic. One woman said that he twisted her arm, shoved her into a room, locked her in that bedroom, and said she couldn't come out until she had calmed down. Plattner says, listen, these allegations aren't true, but I wasn't a good boyfriend.
22: There are some allegations in this piece that I just want to be kind of unequivocal about are simply not true.
18: That's Graham Plattner on MS Now. 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
24: June 6, 1944, D-Day, probably the most important day of the 20th century. It's the anniversary, and we're going to talk to the Director of Education at the National D-Day Museum. And Theo Lewis Clark is going to come in with his Hollywood exec for a day. It's Friday night. It's American.
25: How did I lose weight? And I did lean right here. I did. I love this stuff. Listen, Brickhouse Nutrition been with me for a long time. So chatting with Miles, I'm up at like 235. True story. I never minded being 235, but you know what minded? 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I said, I got to lose some LBs, Miles. 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
3: 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I'm Kevin Keatsman. Myself and Patrick Toohey just shook hands. We're good. I'm in agreement with him. I don't like the way the government spends money either. I mean, we're basically in agreement. I'm just more of a realist on these ballpark things. And the thing that I said to Patrick off the air is what I can't understand about people in your position that are just absolutely hardened and dug in on we can't spend this money on sports teams. He's mad that the Chiefs left Missouri, and he's mad that the Royals have stayed. I can't get past that. And there's a lot of people like that in Missouri. They're livid the Chiefs have left and that they weren't able to keep the Chiefs, and somehow they didn't keep the Chiefs. But they're livid that the Royals are getting money from Kansas City, Missouri. And they're mad that they're staying with an unbelievably great plan that, by the way, is better than any plan that we saw over the last 4 years. It's a great plan for Kansas City. And there is some philanthropy in this. You have John Sherman putting in $1 billion. Never thought that was possible or even probable. And Don Hall donating all this land. These are insanely great deals. I've said it before. If you want to applaud somebody in this, applaud Mayor Lucas for finding a way to get it done and applaud John Sherman for ponying up the cash, because he's spending a hell of a lot more than Clark Hunt is. And that's a weird turn of events in this town for the Chiefs to be, or the Royals to be outspending the Chiefs. And that's exactly what's happening. It is a gift to save Crown Center, and it needs to be saved. And it's awesome. So enough of that. In fact, I love projects like this so much. We have an identical project we're going to talk about at 10:30, but it's in Washington, D.C. There's only one way. A vote's not going to happen. They're not going to vote and stop the Royals. And the power brokers are all in on this. They're very powerful. The only way to stop it is in court. Now, if somebody wants to have some kind of a lawsuit and try to stop this, that's what they do to Trump. And Trump, right and left, is building things and doing things. And they know they can't force a vote and stop him from building a ballroom or the reflecting pool or all the things that he's done, or the arch that he wants to build, the triumphal arch that he wants to build on Columbia Island right there in the Potomac. They can't stop him with a vote, so they take him to court and try to stop it. That's the way you do it. That's a whole different ball of wax, but it's the same situation. We'll get into details on that coming up in about a half an hour. Nothing related to Kansas City. I am in love with the next project that he wants to build. I am so glad we have a builder in chief in the White House, and he's cleaning up America and our capital and doing really cool things that I was brought up to just love, like monuments and tributes and beautification projects and parks. And it's spectacular. We're going to spend some time on that coming up in about 25-30 minutes. But I'm starting today because it's a fun Friday, and I like to do things that make you feel pretty good. And I just am in one of those moods today, and I want to feel good, and I want to be happy. And something happened, and I'm going to share two stories with you about two individuals yesterday that had the most unbelievable days of their life. This is not somebody that walked into a gas station and bought a Powerball ticket and their life changed. That happens. You go, okay, well, that person got lucky. That's not what this was. This was two people who have worked and worked and worked and been through all kinds of bad times and downfalls and hard luck and you name it, and had the most unthinkable thing happen to them. I don't know, continents away from each other. They happened in Minneapolis and in Paris, but they were off the charts, billion to one, you won Powerball today. This has never happened before. Now, before we get any farther, I will tell you that they involve athletes. These are not stories about sports. This is a story about the human spirit, perseverance, and excellence, and overcoming obstacles that are thrown your way that you don't even know what to do with,
1: and somehow you plowed through. The first is a woman named Maja Chelinska. You've never heard of her. It doesn't matter if you've heard of her. She had depression. She'd been through some mental illness. She left her job for a long period of time and didn't know if she could ever go back to doing her job. Her job is playing tennis. Nobody's ever heard of her. She's struggled and struggled and struggled. She's number 114 in the world, which, by the way, makes you a really good tennis player, just not necessarily a tennis player that can make a living playing tennis. And she had tried and tried and tried. And she went through what's called a qualifier, which is a little known event where if you do well and you're playing well, you get through that and you get invited to a bigger tournament. So she qualified for the French Open, which is one of the Grand Slam tennis events, one of the big four. It's a big deal. She goes in. She has no expectation. She's actually worried. She has to travel to Paris. She has to get a hotel room. She has to take her coach with her. She has to pay for all of this. Tennis players are their own businesses. You're paying for all of it. This isn't like a Chiefs player gets on a big charter jet with the owner of the team and flies to Vegas. They beat the Raiders' butt and they fly back home and then everything's paid for. That's not the deal. You work for yourself. You're a small business and your business is playing tennis. And she's not really very accomplished. In years and years of playing, she had made $800,000, which had left her broke. That sounds like a lot of money. It is not. You have to travel the world to play tennis. You have to pay for hotel rooms. You have to do all these things. This woman lines up. She wins her first match. Then she wins another. And it keeps going. And yesterday, the most unthinkable happened. In a semifinal match, when she literally had been worried that she would not be able to check out of the hotel and pay her bill, she won. And she made it to the finals, this Grand Slam event. After the event, they asked her about it. And she said, and she's in tears, "I don't know what's going on," she said. "She's never been this good. This isn't possible. This could never happen." She's not worried about her hotel bill at this point. If she loses the finals tomorrow, if she loses, she makes $1.625 million. Life-changing money for her, changing her entire career arc around. If she wins, it'll be double that. She has a chance to win. I don't know. I'm no tennis expert here. That's not the point. What has happened to her over the last 10 days at the French Open has been the most unbelievable experience of her life. She quit the sport. She didn't know if she'd ever go back. She was suffering from depression. The world number one in the French Open lost her match a couple days ago. And in tears afterwards, the world number one, she's won Grand Slam title. She's a huge favorite. The runway's cleared. There's no good players left. She lost her match. She's in tears and says, "I want to quit tennis." And she meant it. It's a grueling sport. I love it when people overcome things and challenges. Forget the fact that it's a sport. Apply that to what you did in your career. Imagine being so desperate. You don't know if you can pay your bills. You left work for mental health reasons or health reasons or physical reasons or whatever. And you found your way back. And all of a sudden, maybe you were running your own business. Maybe you were doing whatever. You've just the best thing that's ever happened to you. I love stories of people who persevere and just keep going through all the hardship. And the Royals had such a player last night. You've never heard of this player unless you follow spring training or something like that. He played in spring training. The Royals were talking him up. It was another one of those things where, it's spring training. We're trying to find the positives. We got a guy named Josh Rojas, and he's going to be a baller, and we're going to love this guy, and it's going to be great.
2: I think he played in that game we were at.
1: Yeah, he did play that day, yes. Josh Rojas was playing. We felt ripped off. We got Josh Rojas today. He's playing third base instead of Mikel Garcia, right? It's like, okay, Josh Rojas. He gets sent down to Omaha. Everybody forgets about him. It's all good. He's playing yesterday in Columbus, Ohio, in a doubleheader for the Omaha Storm Chasers. Their doubleheader starts at 11:05 Central Time. He plays the first five innings. He gets a double. He goes to bat three times. He comes off the field, and the manager says, "Hit the showers, dude." He goes, "What's going on?" "The Royals just called you up. There's a flight in an hour and 45 minutes. Go." He runs into the shower. He showers up. He puts regular clothes on. He gets to the airport, and it's too late. He's missed the flight. It was not his fault. It was too close to call. There's another one in 4 hours. The Royals play at 6:40 in Minneapolis. He's headed there to be with the team. He's on the roster. They're activating him. They might be able to put him in the game tonight if he gets there. But he missed his flight. And he sits in the airport, and he waits 4 hours, and he texts all his friends, "I'm so bummed out. I could have made it. If I could have made that other flight, I would have been there. I'd be in the dugout tonight. I might not get in the game. I'm so disappointed. And then there's an hour and 7 minute rain delay in Minneapolis. And the Royals have the lead, which they blew. And Rojas gets in about 9:30 in Minneapolis, gets in a car as fast as he can, gets to the stadium, runs into the locker room, puts his uniform on, goes to the cages and starts taking a couple swings, and it hits him. He's like, oh my God, I need to walk down the tunnel and tell the manager I'm here. Like, nobody had told the manager he's here and ready to go. He's in the cage trying to warm up. The Royals are getting late in the game. He gets down there. Hey, Skip, I'm ready to go, man. I took some hacks. I'm ready to go. Great. About 15 minutes later, the bases are loaded. In the ninth inning, the game is tied. Rojas pinch hits. Base hit to center field. Two runs score. The Royals win the game 8-6. You can't make these stories up in life, folks. The point of this today is live every day. Make the most of it in any way you can. It doesn't matter if you play sports. Heck, I'm going to go play golf this weekend. I'm not any good at golf, but I'm going to make the most of it. I'm going to try to hit some good shots. I'm going to try to have a great day. Occasionally, I'm going to pause and look at some birds. Maybe I'll see a deer in the woods. I don't know what's going to happen, man. But take in every day. And if you can get away from the things that stress us out and that bother us, things like taxes, things like the mortgage payment, things like raising your kids, things like health problems, you got to find a way to get away from those at some point. And if you just keep pedaling, if you just keep going and doing everything you can for yourself and your family every day, you don't know what day you're going to wake up and something's going to happen for you that's never happened in your life. It's the beauty of our human existence. Go for it this weekend. Go for it today. Go for it every day. Anything you can do, get out there and try to do it. Because I promise, we remember and we loathe the bad days, and we've all had them. Every single person has been through some sort of hell one way or another. We've all been there. But there's something on the other side, man, and it's really good. And when it happens, the air is just a little fresher. You get a bounce in your step. You get goosebumps. You just feel great about life and this existence and your faith, maybe your country, maybe your family. Let's do it. Let's live our best lives right here. The conservative way in the greatest country ever, the United States of America. God bless this country. Let's all keep doing it.
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1: So you gotta love these senators we've elected and sent to Washington, D.C. They're really on it for the old GOP. I mean, I feel pretty good. They passed this $70 billion for ICE and CBE for the next 3 years. We'll take that. It's a small win. I guess we never thought that something like that should be in doubt, that we're going to be able to protect our border in this country. I mean, you would think these would be the easy things for them to do in D.C. Like, okay, we're going to protect our own border. Yeah, that should be pretty easy. But they tried to attach to this thing the Save America Act. And it went down in flames. And it's the usual suspects that voted no from the Republican Party on this. And it didn't matter because it was going to take 60 votes to get it done. And there weren't ever going to be. If all the Republicans voted yes, it still wouldn't have worked. It's Susan Collins. It's Lisa Murkowski. It's Tom Tillis. And then the first one that pops up that it was Mitch McConnell. And I started thinking to myself, did Mitch McConnell know yesterday that he was voting or in the middle of the night? This thing was happening like overnight. Is Mitch McConnell awake at 2 a.m. and still voting? And how do we get to these places? I know one of the big topics we've had through the years is term limits. And I've heard Pete mention many times that he wants an age limit. I think an age limit is wrong and it violates our laws. Well, I think it absolutely violates our laws. You can put term limits in on something regardless of age and it's legal. I don't know how age limits are going to actually be legal. Like there's so many things in place at the workplace, you know, certain things, discrimination, that's clearly discrimination. And we know that there's a huge difference between a person who maybe is 57, but is losing it, and somebody that's 87 and sharp as a tack. That's possible. Donald Trump and Joe Biden are nearly the same age. They couldn't be more different. You can't really put an age on it and feel great about it. But term limits, yeah, I just think it's just been disgusting to watch some of these people. It's been both parties. Mitch McConnell's the worst. I respect the fact that he served many years. He did many great things back in the day, whatever. But the only thing people remember when you do this, and it's going to be that way with Joe Biden, who was the one in California? Feinstein? Same thing there. When they get to that Nancy Pelosi, you know, everybody says she's drunk every day. I don't think she's drunk every day. I think she's nuts. I think she's lost it. I think it's too long. I think she's been there too long. You wonder about their family members that allow it, but the problem is it's the only thing people remember. They tried to do this to Ronald Reagan on the left and say, oh, well, he never had his faculties. He was losing it at the end because we learned a few years later that he had onset of Alzheimer's. They tried to tie that together, but Americans never really saw that with him as president. When he had symptoms begin, Nancy got him out of the public eye. We never saw him again. It was the best thing she could do for his legacy. And yet Jill Biden is out on a book tour. Hunter Biden apparently is just texting and posting and stuff like crazy. And maybe they'll trot Joe out again sometime this summer. And the Democrat Party can't stand it. The powers that be that ran them off want them to go away. We want them to be as involved as possible. Anything that reminds voters in November of Joe Biden is good for every single Republican everywhere. We don't have a Mitch McConnell problem. That's uniquely Kentucky, and he's out. But how do we get to a point where somebody's allowed to be around that long? And we get to this place where I'm literally asking, did Mitch McConnell know that he voted last night? I assume maybe he did. I don't know. Does he have a surrogate? Can he phone it in? Does he have to be there? Was he there at 2 a.m.? This thing went all night, right? I hate it. Absolutely hate it. I get Susan Collins. She's running for re-election. And, you know, it's a rhino-ish state. So I get it. The votes wouldn't have mattered. They could have all voted yes, and it still wouldn't have passed. So they got to get these four people on board if they're going to do the filibuster for the Save America Act. It doesn't look like there's any chance they're going to do that before the election. That gets goofy for Susan Collins. It gets goofy for a lot of people. You get guys like Mitch McConnell who just get this personal bias against the president in them, and they can't see anything else. It happens in every party. The roadside is littered with all kinds of Republicans that Trump has squashed, and they're gone. But McConnell's still there, and he just doesn't like Trump, and he doesn't want to do anything for Trump. And it's pathetic. I've always thought the best scenario would be this. Why don't we just, you know, dive into the 12 years is good. Okay? Let's say you can be a congressperson, a representative for 12 years. That's six times elected. Then you have to either win a Senate seat or you go back home. 12 years is a long time. That's a long time. You'll have lots of experience in leadership. You'll have plenty of people that have been there and know the ins and outs. That's a lot of time. 12 in the House of Representatives. Two terms in the Senate. That's 12 years. Okay? And if you serve two in the Senate, now you only got one place to go up or you're going home, and that's become President of the United States. If you become the President, that's eight. That's 12 and 12 and eight. My math tells me that's about 32. That would be plenty of time for anyone that made it all the way to the top. That seems like the way to do it, if you ask me. All right, here's Jeff on KCMO Talk Radio. Good morning, Jeff. How are you?
4: I'm doing fine, Kevin. How are you doing?
1: Great. Thank you.
4: Hey, man. Great show. Hey,
1: thanks.
4: I just want to say something. You know, I heard you say that it would probably be against the Constitution or the law to make somebody have an age limit to where they couldn't hold it anymore. But if I'm not mistaken, don't airline pilots get forced to retire at a certain age?
1: I don't know.
4: I don't know for a fact, but I'm pretty sure they do.
1: Yeah, and I don't think it's been challenged. The question is what happens when it's challenged. Because I know where I work here at Cumulus, if they said nobody over the age of 70 can work here, they'd get a lawsuit as fast as you could see it. It would happen so quickly.
4: Well, exactly, and I understand where you're coming from, but I'm pretty sure, and it might be an FAA thing.
1: Could be.
4: I'm pretty sure that airline pilots at a certain age.
1: I'm not ruling out that they could attempt to do that. What I'm saying is there will be legal challenges that would hold it up for a long time, and we probably have a long national debate over whether it was the right thing to do. And who gets to determine what age you're no longer capable of.
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17: Did you know that almost half the vegetables and more than three quarters of the fruit that we eat in this country come from just one state, California? 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
20: News. I'm Therese Crowley. It's a blowout, says the president's economic director. The May jobs report, double what was expected, 172,000 jobs added. So why are the markets down?
26: Right now, Wall Street just doesn't understand that the Trump economy is really creating an economic golden age. And then another thing that is probably not going to make the headlines, certainly not in the fake news, is that the numbers keep getting revised up.
20: As economic director Kevin Hassett tells Fox, but in this golden age, the actual price of gold falling well below $4,500 an ounce. The president posting growth does not mean inflation. As he waits on Iran's response to the peace deal and heads to battleground Wisconsin, Chippewa County, after winning the Battle of Border Protection, a Senate...
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17: Recent survey conducted by Common Sense Media found one-third of teenagers prefer AI companions over humans for serious conversations. There's a term for that, social offloading. And experts we talked to warned that this habit could be stunting emotional growth, leaving an already isolated generation who came of age during the pandemic even less prepared for the messiness of human interaction. Sure, AI can help you polish whatever it is you're looking to say, but that's not very human, right? It's the messiness that makes our interactions with each other so real. It's also what makes them so validating, help us to develop our confidence, our voice, our deep bonds with each other. Psychiatrists we talk

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1: I just got one of the greatest emails ever. I don't usually do that. I got to share this with you. It's about KC Tenants, which came up a little while ago when I was on with Patrick Tuohy, and how they're going to try, and some others are going to try to get a vote to quash the new Kauffman Stadium, the Royals' new ballpark. But that's not what this is about. This is, it says on the email, KC Tenants is a multi-generational, multi-racial, anti-racist organization led by poor and working class tenants across Kansas City. Through grassroots organizing, leadership development, and tenant advocacy, KC Tenants works to ensure that everyone has access to safe, stable, and affordable housing. Okay, that's them. We know who KC Tenants. The email is from Live Nation Concerts. And it says, Caleb Heron and Waxahachie announce, yee-haw, a benefit for KC Tenants. One night only, October 23rd at the Uptown Theater. I can't even believe this. Okay, comedian, actor, podcast host Caleb Heron, I don't know who that is exactly, acclaimed singer-songwriter Waxahachie announced, yee-haw, this is like a country night for KC Tenants. Does that sound? Again, the description, multi-generational, multi-racial, anti-racist organization. Yee-haw? What am I missing here? Not sure what I'm missing. I figure when you're multi-generational, multi-racial, anti-racist, you're basically talking about you don't really like the southern white people down there listening to country music and going to NASCAR races because you think they're racist. You're an anti-racist organization doing yee-haw? I love it. That is inclusive. I'm giving KC Tenants credit. That's inclusive. Let's bring all these white people in here. Let's do the blue-collar comedy tour, the Uptown Theater for KC Tenants. Whatever sells tickets, I guess. That one just caught me off guard. What doesn't catch me off guard anymore at all is how many things Donald Trump has on his plate. And he had one of those news conferences in the Oval Office yesterday. They were talking about different things that they're doing. Of course, he talked about Iran and the economy. Jobs were up again today. This is just going to be a golden time here. We get this war behind us. Everything's looking really good. So he begins talking about the reflecting pool, which they put water in yesterday. We love the memes of the big water truck. And Trump is standing there with the giant fire hose and he's filling up the reflecting pool. It's fake. It's AI. And he's just filling it up with water. And the water, the big giant water truck on the side says liberal tears. So he's like filling the pool with liberal tears. It's fantastic. We're having so much fun with this. But he's cleaned up DC and his next project will be absolutely the most controversial, head spinning, mind blowing thing for the liberals yet. Trump to this point in the last year set out to repair and has repaired now 22 fountains, 28 statues. The Make DC Safe and Beautiful Task Force was launched about a year ago. 500 sites filled with graffiti have been fixed. 134 rat-resistant trash cans have been installed in Washington, D.C. They've fixed over 150 potholes. The task force has removed, this is disgusting, folks, 250 truckloads of debris. And we use the word debris because some of it is sludge and feces and disgusting homeless needles and everything else from ponds around the city. We can call them ponds. Some of them are water features. So it's not just like natural water things. It's water features. They have fixed and installed more than 1,143 benches in disrepair, like park benches. They've repaired 1,695 lights around the city. They've cleaned 45 iconic monuments and memorials around the city. Columbus Circle is the shining example. It was a homeless encampment under the Biden administration, and they liked it that way. It is now spectacular. Columbus Circle was avoided by actual people that work and stuff. When they were walking to their office building, they'd go around the block and across the street to stay away from the Columbus Circle there, and it's absolutely beautiful. Six new statues have been installed, including the Caesar Rodney statue that was taken down during the 2020 riots. Doug Burgum is the spokesperson on all this, and he's basically said, and he's right, there's never been a president more committed to monuments and preservation of American history and beautification and safety of our nation's

0: capital than Donald Trump. It's true. He's doing it. And he's done this in a year, and he still has 2.5 years left to do even more. And he will. And the next one is driving them crazy. Because the Lincoln Memorial and the Washington Monument and the Reflecting Pool are all good to go. If you haven't seen the pictures yet, get online today and take a look at this Reflecting Pool. It is the most beautiful thing you've seen, and they did it in a matter of weeks, I guess, after years of disrepair and embarrassment, to be honest. People would go visit and go, well, this isn't much of a Reflecting Pool. Ooh, look at that trash floating in here. Not anymore. This is what's amazing about the liberals. They're like, oh, he doesn't know what he's doing. He can't do this. He can't do that. Of all the things to criticize Trump about, if you disagree with him politically, you cannot argue. It just cannot be argued. He builds the most beautiful things in the world. Everything he touches, it's absolutely going to be the best. It's going to be perfect. It's going to be gorgeous. And he's doing that for our country now. And they're mad because he's spending money. And they're like, well, you can't do that. It's the same thing as the guy Patrick Toohey had on earlier. Well, Mayor Lucas can't spend this money and build a ballpark. Yes, he can. You elected him. We have elections. There are ways to pay for things that don't go to a vote. So if the Democrats could, they would have forced a vote on the ballroom. Trump raised $400 million to build the ballroom. Then the military came to him and said, we need CENTCOM under there. We need a nuclear war. We need to be able to go under the ballroom, dig down. Let's do this. They went 6 stories down, and it becomes the command center for our military now, not the Pentagon, not the Situation Room. It's going to be under the ballroom. And so he's gone to Congress and said, we need like $1 billion. We're building this thing out. We're going to need service on it. We need drone technology and avoidance on top of the ballroom. It's going to be basically a military base on top of the ballroom. That's what's going to be up on top of the ballroom. It'll be a military installation to protect the White House and the command center. This all makes so much sense. It does. That will be the government's function. The ballroom itself, Trump's paying for. So they scream that he can't do this, can't do this, can't, but they can't put it to a vote. They've gone to court. They're trying to stop him legally from doing these things. But the triumphal arch, this is the one that's going to set him off. I've been to D.C., but I wasn't exactly familiar with the geography of Columbus Island or Columbia Island, which is an island in the Potomac that sits right behind the Lincoln Memorial. If you walk from the monument all the way down the Reflecting Pool to the Lincoln Memorial, I would say, it looks like a couple hundred yards from the edge of the Potomac. And it's filled in, and in 1924, 102 years ago, they had a plan for what they were going to do behind the Lincoln Memorial. They put this thing together and they said, we're going to build this promenade. It's going to go down to the river behind the Lincoln Memorial, and it's going to be beautiful, and we're going to finish this thing off. And it never happened. They didn't have the money. They didn't have the wherewithal. They didn't have whatever. Trump wants to build a triumphal arch on the island right behind the Lincoln Memorial. And this promenade that's going to go down there is going to be a viewing area. So you go to see the monument, then the memorial, and then you walk down to the river and you see the arch. It all just flows. It's so Trump. It's perfection. And then Trump, just to set their hair on fire, says, you know, they want to call this the Trump promenade. He always says they. We never know who they are. They usually means maybe Don Jr. said, let's do that. I mean, I don't know. Somebody, Doug Burgum, said, hey, we should call this the Trump promenade. So literally, they're going to take taxpayer dollars, build the arch and this promenade, which I am all for. Whether or not they name it Trump or not doesn't matter to me. I'd like to see it named after Trump because he's the guy doing all this stuff. It's not some monument. It's a walkway. It's a promenade down to the river. There's going to be a viewing area, and you can see this massive arch. The triumphal arch, they're already referring to as Arc de Trump, because the one in Paris is Arc de Triomphe. And it's 164 feet tall. And more people visit that than the Eiffel Tower, if you can believe it, but it's true. So Trump wants to build one on Columbia Island that's 250 feet tall. That's about 90 feet taller than the one in Paris. Because if we're going to do it, let's have the best right here. And it will be known as the Triumphal Arch. And I think that's pretty cool. And if people want to refer to it as Arc de Trump, they can. But the Trump promenade, wait until the liberals get a hold of this one. It is going to kill them if this gets built and is named after Donald Trump. I'm here for it, man. I am all about it. He gets this done and that arch is up. And if he get, maybe he can get all this done before his term ends, right? I've said this before. DC's clean and safe. I want to go. When I visited, it wasn't that impressive. There's dirt on the buildings. The sidewalks had trash and there's just stuff everywhere. I want to see it the way it's intended to be. I want to see American greatness on display. I'm here for it, man. I want this. I want all these things done. You talk about a drop in the bucket of our tax dollars. These are the things that I like. It's why I like the ballparks. We need things like this in our community. I'm for the airport terminal. We need good new things all over this country. You don't just leave things in disrepair and have them be ugly. Do you like it when your neighbor doesn't cut his grass and he's got rusted out lawn furniture out front? No, you'd like him to keep his place up a little bit, right? That's all we're asking, Democrats. Have a little respect. Just a little. Here's Mark in the next on KCMO. Hi, Mark. How are you, buddy?
1: Hey, good, Kevin. How are you today?
0: Great, thank you.
1: Hey, I'm glad, number one, that you're talking about this. I supported him from the start because I always knew he loved our country.
0: Yes.
1: And that's what he stood apart from all the others, in my mind. But I'm really glad you challenged Tui because I listened to that guy at the end of his show. He was spouting nothing but tripe. And I actually ended up liking John Sherman more after listening to him.
0: Yes. Yes. And John Sherman is spending over $1 billion of his own money, which was unthinkable through this process. He's doing something that no other baseball owner is doing. He's actually putting his own money behind something that's going to help revitalize Kansas City. That's incredible. He didn't have to. He could have gone to Kansas, could have had everything paid for like the Chiefs are getting, and he didn't do it. He's taken the expensive way.
1: Yeah, and him letting that kid sit in on a meeting with him had no business even being in a meeting with a man, a business person like that. And he was only in there for one reason. We know what it is. And him saying that they wouldn't negotiate in good faith, that they wanted to put affordable housing around the ballpark, well, that's the reason no one's going to go to runs around.
0: Right.
1: Where there's
0: no,
1: they're, a port, you know, it's, they're, and finally, I got to just say, go Jayhawks this weekend. I hope they break out that chain and they're in the College World season next time we talk.
0: Attaway, Mark. Let's go, baby.
1: All the way.
0: Appreciate you, man. Thank you.
1: That's, have a good weekend.
0: That's excellent. No, they're going to build, there's going to be really nice apartments and condos around that ballpark. And there's going to be great restaurants and Crown Center is going to be revitalized. It's going to change dramatically. I've spoken with so many people around town that are in real estate. I don't know much about real estate. I know they are all interested. There have been purchases of land already. The main thought is that south of Crown Center is where the people are going to be able to acquire land fairly cheaply and build all kinds of cool residences there. All right. Nobody thought when T-Mobile Center was built that we'd have one light and two light and all these fancy buildings that are coming downtown. Yeah, they're apartments, but they're high-end apartments. They're people with money. They live down there. They spend their money down there. It's great. Same thing's going to happen at Crown Center. It's going to happen around baseball. The only thing I need, I mean, let's just move the Ferris wheel. Can we move the wheel over to that area too? Because it's wasted where it is. That's my thought. Let's somehow get that incorporated into that area. If we're going to keep it, I don't mind if they get rid of it, but if they're going to keep that thing, let's move it where somebody will get it.
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11: Did you know that almost half the vegetables and more than three quarters of the fruit that we eat in this country come from just one state, California? Yeah, it's true. And according to a new report by the Environmental Working Group, a health advocacy organization, a lot of this produce is tainted with PFAS, which are sometimes referred to as forever chemicals. Why? Well, the EPA says pesticides keep America's food supply safe, abundant, and affordable. And of course, these chemicals are used in every state, not just California. Now, if you are worried, though, about how much you're consuming, the best thing to do is to buy organic produce, if and when you can. 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I'm Dr. Sanjay Gupta, helping you live a better life.
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4: 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It's a hot day, but we're mainly dry. Your evening could see a few storms, but most of those are going to be north of Kansas City.
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6: Let's check in with MVS. What do you got this weekend, buddy? Little baseball you're going to be watching, I'm pretty sure.
7: Oh, yeah. We'll be watching some baseball. We'll be having a good time. Actually, no basketball this weekend.
6: Whoa.
7: That starts the following weekend. The girls are getting baptized at church.
6: Oh, really?
7: That'll be fun.
6: Okay. That's Sunday morning?
7: Yep. Sunday morning.
6: All of them?
7: Just the older two.
6: Okay.
7: They've decided it's time.
6: That's excellent. That's going to be a big day.
7: Time.
6: Yeah. Make sure you get lots of great pictures.
7: We should. Yeah. I think we'll... I'll be actually helping with it, which is cool. My pastor said I can help him out. And yeah, I think we'll get some videos and pictures. Might post on social. We'll see.
6: Is it like the full dunking or like just the Catholic splash?
7: Full dunking. They're going full on dunking.
6: Is that right?
7: In and out of the water.
6: How many do they do at once? Is it a bunch or is it just your family this week?
7: They're doing, I think, 5 or 6 people. So
6: okay.
7: We'll have 2 of them up there.
6: That's great.
7: Yeah.
6: Well, you just have a great weekend.
7: Thank
6: That's going to be cool. I know you'll be watching the Kansas Jayhawks. Before we get to that,
7: oh yeah,
6: what do you think about this guy with the Royals last night, Josh Rojas? That was just an unbelievable day. Can you imagine having a day like he had?
7: That is incredible. I'm sad I missed the end of the game because the rain delay kind of knocked me out of the whole thing.
6: Right.
7: Watched the end of the softball game. But, yeah, I was looking at it this morning. I'm like, there's no way that this actually happened. And then after seeing the interview with Joel Goldberg, is like, man, this is so cool.
6: If you weren't listening at the start of the show, this is a minor league player who plays for Omaha, and they were playing in Columbus, Ohio yesterday. The game started at 11 a.m., and he was in Ohio, a doubleheader, day-night doubleheader. He played the first 5 innings, had 3 at-bats, got a double. They pulled him out of the game and said, you're going to the big league club. He didn't get to the airport in time to catch his flight for the game in Minneapolis with the Royals. But there was an hour and 7-minute rain delay. So he winds up getting there at 9:30, puts his uniform on, forgets to tell the manager he's there, runs down and tells him he's there, and then he gets to pinch hit in the 9th inning and wins the game with a base hit and the bases loaded.
7: So incredible.
6: That's a day, man. That is a day. What kind of days will the Kansas Jayhawks have this weekend? They're hosting Oklahoma in a super regional. It's a best of 3 series, Saturday, Sunday, and Monday if necessary. Whoever wins 2 games goes on to Omaha to the College World Series. KU's hosting Oklahoma. Have you looked at the odds?
7: KU's favorite. I haven't looked at the odds recently, but they were undefeated at home until they lost to West Virginia in the last series of the regular season series. So I think there's a good chance they win 2 out of 3.
6: I think Oklahoma. There's a great chance they win 2 out of 3. They haven't lost in the postseason yet, right?
7: Yeah, that's correct.
6: They swept through the Big 12 tournament. They swept through the regular regional. I think there's a great chance. Now, Oklahoma's the best offensive team they've faced, right?
7: I believe so.
6: They can hit, but I don't think they're great pitching or defense. Like, Oklahoma's good. All these SEC teams are good.
7: Yeah,
6: right?
7: I think Arkansas is better than Oklahoma, and they beat Arkansas. So
6: yeah. No, that's great. West Virginia has the best path, which was the second best team in the Big 12. There's still a bunch of SEC teams left, and they're really good. I mean, it's clearly, to me anyway, the best baseball conference. Did you see what West Virginia's doing? They sold out, which doesn't surprise anyone. They're hosting a super regional, and they sold all their seats. But there's like this mountain across the or back behind left field that's pretty far back. And the athletic director said, we're opening the mountain. Bring whatever you want. I guess there's a fence or something. I don't know. But we're going to let everybody up on there that you can see into the stadium. You're a ways away. It's free. Bring a blanket, whatever you want to do. And we're buying pizza rolls for everyone.
7: Sounds better than the backyard at KU.
6: It does. I'm like, he's going to feed everybody out there. They're so happy that they've got a super regional,
7: that's
6: man.
7: That's fun.
6: The College World Series for the women's softball ended last night. Texas won for the 2nd year in a row. They've got a relief pitcher, the closer, that the Royals need.
7: Yes.
6: She pitched 26 innings in the postseason, didn't give up a run.
7: Get her in.
6: Get her in the game. Get the lead to the 5th inning. It's only a 7-inning game.
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14: Recent survey conducted by Common Sense Media found one-third of teenagers prefer AI companions over humans for serious conversations. There's a term for that, social offloading. And experts we talked to warned that this habit could be stunting emotional growth, leaving an already isolated generation who came of age during the pandemic even less prepared for the messiness of human interaction. Sure, AI can help you polish whatever it is you're looking to say, but that's not very human, right? It's the messiness that makes our interactions with each other so real. It's also what makes them so validating, help us to develop our confidence, our voice, our deep bonds with each other. Psychiatrists we talked to encouraged turning to family or friends when you're struggling to express yourself. They are keen to help. I'm Dr. Sanjay Gupta, helping you live a better life.
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18: Prize in the new jobs report. I'm Lisa Brady, Fox News. With more hiring than economists expected, not only for May, with 172,000 jobs created, but also in revisions for the past few months.
19: The unemployment rate remaining the same here, but this huge jobs numbers will mean the Federal Reserve will look at this and possibly pause interest rates for the foreseeable future because you have strong job growth. Now, if you look back at the revisions on this, both March and April were revised up a huge number, 93,000 jobs. Now, the number of jobs for the past 3 months shows that the fear of artificial intelligence replacing jobs maybe just hasn't materialized yet.
18: Fox Business's Edward Lawrence at the White House, where National Economic Council Director Kevin Hassett says the Trump economy is creating a golden age, telling Fox,
20: "We've got all these factories, the $18 trillion in factory spending. It's starting to really, really show up."
18: But inflation is outpacing wage growth in the latest numbers, and there's a sell-off on Wall Street. President Trump posting stocks should go up with a great jobs report. He heads later today to Wisconsin for a roundtable event focusing on farmers who've been hit by higher fuel prices and fertilizer costs during the conflict with Iran. China's president will visit North Korea next week for the first time in nearly 7 years.
21: The trip will be the latest in a series of steps by China to reinforce its close ties with its nuclear-armed neighbor. This, as North Korean leader Kim called this week for an exponential expansion of his atomic arsenal. And Chinese Coast Guard and Taiwan naval vessels faced off in the waters near the strait between China and the island democracy.
18: Fox's Greg Palcott. Just getting word, NASA is telling crew members on the International Space Station to end safe haven procedures and return to normal operations. This after Russia reportedly paused repair work on the latest leak issue inside its service module, which has been docked to the station for more than two decades. America is listening to Fox News.
22: 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Or you can buy it from Pure Talk for half of that. 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
0: My name is Whitney Allen, and I'm a widow. My husband Ryan died. We never thought we'd ever have to use life insurance, but the unexpected happened. With Ethos, signing up was fast and 100% online. 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I'm grateful.
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14: Did you know that almost half the vegetables and more than three-quarters of the fruit that we eat in this country come from just one state, California? Yeah, it's true. And according to a new report by the Environmental Working Group, a health advocacy organization, a lot of this produce is tainted with PFAS, which are sometimes referred to as forever chemicals. Why? Well, the EPA says pesticides keep America's food supply safe, abundant, and affordable. And of course, these chemicals are used in every state, not just California. Now, if you are worried, though, about how much you're consuming, the best thing to do is to buy organic produce, if and when you can. Organic or not, you should rinse all fruits and vegetables under running water. Don't use any soap. And as one epidemiologist told us, use a brush on sturdier items like carrots, potatoes, and cucumbers. I'm Dr. Sanjay Gupta, helping you live a better life.
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